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Who's Your King coming away from Light on the Hill? And in the next hour, how one woman grieved the loss of her father figure. And we've also got some food fun facts. 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

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Be Kind coming away from Jason Gray, and in the next break, how one woman dealt with the loss of her father figure. You're with Graham on Chill and Soul on Voice FM.

0: A very high note there from Ava Max, and the song is Million Dollar Baby on Voice FM. You're the kind of person that likes to keep in touch with a parent every day and just let them know what's been happening? Well, for 4 years after her father figure Jason passed away, Chastity Patterson kept texting his old number every single night, sharing updates about her day, and, well, that's what she always had done. But she never expected a reply. It was just her way of staying close to him. Then on the eve of the 4th anniversary of his death, she opened her messages to find an answer waiting. A stranger named Brad had been receiving her text the entire time. He'd lost his own daughter years earlier, and he said that Chastity's messages had quietly kept him going. He'd read every one of them, and he'd watched her grow through heartbreak and illness and triumph, but he'd never had the heart to write back until now. He told her that she was an extraordinary woman. He was proud of her, and she reminded him that there is a God. Later on, she posted, "I text my dad every day to let him know how my day goes for the past 4 years. Today was the sign that everything is okay and I can let him rest." I think that's an incredible but very good way to deal with grief. You're with Graham on Chill and Soul on Voice FM.
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8: 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But one afternoon, a shovel was missing. The officer in charge was furious and threatened to kill them all on the spot unless the thief came forward. Finally, one man stepped forward. The officer brutally beat the man to death. Later in the day, it was discovered that there was no shovel missing. 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
1: From Proverbs 11, verse 25. 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

Afters on Voice FM, you never gave up on me. Heaven's Got My Back coming away from Chittia, and in the next break, some food fun facts. 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
1: You're listening to Chill and Soul with Graham. Here's some food fun facts that you may or may not have heard. The first food eaten by an American astronaut in space was applesauce. Now, I would have thought he would have had pork with it or something. Did you know that Oreos are vegan? They don't contain any milk products or eggs, so they're vegan friendly. The dim sim, that's one of Australia's favourites, isn't it? Well, it used to be. It was developed by a Chinese chef called William Wing Young for his restaurant Wing Lee in Melbourne around about 1945. Now, the other deep-fried Australian favourite, the Chico Roll, that was invented by Australian Frank McEnroe, no relation to John, just a little bit of a different spelling there. Anyway, he was inspired by the Chinese spring roll and first sold in 1951 as the chicken roll. Well, actually had no chicken in it. It's primarily cabbage and barley, two of my favourite things, with carrot, green beans, beef tallow, wheat cereal, celery and onion. Now, that's a lot of stuff, isn't it? And that brings us down to Brussels sprouts. Now, I know you hate them. I can't even look at them. But I think what they say is Brussels sprouts are quite nutritious and filling. They're full of vitamins and minerals, no calories, no fat, no cholesterol. It sounds like I should be eating them. You're with Graham on Chill and Soul.
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6: We've all heard the phrase, it's like a battle between David and Goliath. This biblical term has stayed in our vocabulary for years. It's often used when the small guy takes on the big guy. When I hear that phrase used, it reminds me of my visit to the Valley of Elah in Israel, the actual place where David took on the actual Goliath. You think about the courage it took for young David to take on a giant. The story in 1 Samuel 17 shares how David said, "Who are you to defy the armies of the living God?" I guess there's two ways to look at it, isn't there? You could look at Goliath and think, "He's so big, he's going to kill me." Or you could look at Goliath and think, "He's so big, I can't miss him." It's all a matter of perspective. Many of us look at the Goliaths in our life and think, "It's so big, it's going to kill me." But we need to have a paradigm shift in our thinking. Instead, we need to look at our God and think how big our God is compared to our Goliath. The Bible says nothing is impossible for those who believe. Maybe you've got a financial Goliath right now. Maybe you've got a Goliath in your health. Maybe unemployment is a Goliath for you. Don't look at how big Goliath is, look at how big our God is. And remember, all things are possible to those who believe. I'm Matt Prater. For more, go to historymakers.tv.
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The King is in the Room from Phil Wickham on Voice FM. You Two and Mary Blige coming away with one, and in the next hour, we've got A Dog's Life and This Week in History. 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

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Presence music coming your way, found in the hurt. And very soon we've got A Dog's Life. You're on Chill and Soul with Graham on Voice.

0: The sound of Rag and Bone Man and Pink here on Voice FM, anywhere from here. How much would you be willing to pay to bring home a dog you found and fell in love with from another country? That's a dog's life this Sunday morning. When Madeline Davey moved from the Sunshine Coast to Bali, she found the dog scavenging for food on the side of the road. Sadie quickly became her canine companion. Now, in Bali, there's around about 700,000 stray dogs, so she certainly had a big number to choose from. But after more than a year of staying in Bali, she returned to Australia, and now she's in the process of bringing Sadie home as well. Australia has one of the world's toughest and most expensive pet relocation processes. Now, at the moment, Sadie is still in Indonesia. Now, Madeline, she needs $20,000. That's going to cover microchips, vaccines, parasite treatments, health checks, flights, quarantine in Singapore for 6 months, then quarantine in Melbourne for up to 30 days. All this needs to happen before Sadie is back with Madeline. Now, if you look online, you'll see responses varying from "Are you crazy?" to "Buy another dog," or to "I wish you the best." I think it's going to be a long, long journey home. You're with Graham on Chill and Soul.
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6: If God only used perfect people, the Bible would be a pretty short book. 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Moses was a murderer. David was an adulterer. Peter denied Jesus. 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Yet God used every one of them. 2 Corinthians chapter 5 verse 17 says, "If anyone is in Christ, they are a new creation. The old has gone, the new is here." 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When Jesus steps in, everything becomes new. You're not too far gone. You're exactly who He came for.
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1: You're with Graham on Chill and Soul. This week in history, we're starting in 1793 when the Louvre was opened in Paris, the most visited museum in the world, but sadly, it is still lacking the jewels stolen from the Apollo Gallery last October. 1851, Isaac Singer patented his sewing machine. His family was musical as well. Even their sewing machine was a Singer. I know, it's a dad joke. Turning 43 this year is Chris Hemsworth. Turning 81 this year is Steve Martin. 1969, the Woodstock Music Festival was held in Bethel, New York, on a 600-acre farm. 3 days of peace and music. Now, they were expecting about 30,000 people to turn up, but they got 400,000. And can you believe, people left their cars about 32 k's out and walked to the concert. The Beatles were invited to play, but declined. Now, I wasn't there, but I saw the movie. 1981. IBM releases its first personal computer. It sold for around $1,500 and it had spreadsheets and word processing. By the end of 1982, they were selling a machine at the rate of one every minute of every business day. Wow. Wouldn't you have liked to have had shares in IBM back then? You're with Graham on Chill and Soul.
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5: Hi, it's Jamin, your 1 minute coach. 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Now, I'm sure it is possible to live in a space of true presence where you are able to simply accept what is without needing it to be different. Yet until you've truly broken through into this realm of having no expectations, you will suffer when things don't happen the way you like them to. For the average person, pretending to have no expectations is simply a form of fatalistic defeatism to protect yourself from pain. To desire is human. 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Therefore, disappointment is actually a normal and healthy part of the human experience. Our responsibility is to reconcile it before it creates residual pain and reduced capacity for hope and future goal setting. Aim high, accept the disappointment when it comes, but choose a meaning that keeps you aiming high in the future. For more information, go to oneminutecoach.com.au.
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2: How do we grow personally and spiritually? One way is to take advantage of the trigger points in our lives. I'm Tanya Harris of God Conversations. Recently, I was scrolling through social media and saw a post that made me jealous. Another minister had a bigger following than I. It's embarrassing to admit, but my jealousy exposed an area of brokenness in my heart that measured my value by performance. Whenever we're triggered, God's way to healing is to move in the opposite spirit, to forgive when wronged, give when taken from, and love when hated. So I began blessing the other minister and praying for their success. Later, through a random set of circumstances, they became a friend. Better still, the jealousy lost its power. This is the beauty of walking with God. When we follow the way of Jesus, our trigger points become an opportunity to grow if we allow them. For more on having your own God conversations, go to godconversations.com.
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2: Numerous studies released in early 2022 have shown that spirituality can help improve the quality of life for people with chronic diseases. Rachel S. Tobin, resident in medicine at Duke University Hospital, wrote, "Spirituality can have a positive impact on the quality of life for heart failure patients." This would be a surprise for most people who think that our health is determined by science and medicine. 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The article suggests that not only can spirituality improve quality of life for the patient, it can also support caregivers. Your faith is not just about personal experience or emotional support. 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
3: Did you know someone's following you? I'm Danny Sinnott with Another Brave to Go. Sorry, that could sound a bit creepy, couldn't it? But people are following you, whether you realise it or not, and whether you want them to or not. And that makes you a leader. Now, you might not think of yourself as a leader, but it doesn't change the fact that you are. Think about it. Do you have kids? They're constantly watching and learning from you. Are you on social media? Your posts have the power to impact the lives of others for better or for worse. The way you carry yourself has an influence on those around you. God doesn't expect us all to influence the world in the same way or even to the same people. He embraces the different personalities and journeys and giftings that we have and works with us where we're at. Some of us have very public platforms, others have quiet, gentle hospitality in their leading, one to one. Some want to lead but don't feel that they have permission. The point is, whatever sphere we're in, we all have the same core calling, which is to lead people to Jesus. And Jesus himself has given us authority. The Bible says this, "Then Jesus came to them and said, 'All authority in heaven and on earth has been given to me. Therefore, go and make disciples of all nations, baptizing them in the name of the Father and of the Son and of the Holy Spirit, and teaching them to obey everything I've commanded you. And surely I am with you always, to the very end of the age.'" So yes, people are following you, not in a creepy way, but in a way that opens up a great adventure to impact the world for good. For more resources, podcasts and videos on doing life together, head on over to our website, braveenough.org.
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1: Hi, this is Rob Martin with God in 60 Seconds. Why does God allow suffering? Well, first, not all suffering is bad. Suffering can strengthen us and build our character. And sometimes we deserve suffering if we do something stupid like put our hand in a fire, because God gives us freedom to make mistakes. But some suffering seems inexplicable, undeserved, or disproportionate. And here the Old Testament book of Job helps. For Job knew suffering, yet the book says that sometimes the reasons for our pain are beyond our understanding. Yet amidst our suffering, there is hope, because God himself suffered. Jesus' suffering and death on a cross gives hope that one day there will be no more tears or pain. We don't always know why God allows suffering, but we do know one day it will end. To open up more space for reflection and conversation about God, go to thirdspace.org.au.
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4: I heard a great story about what it means to have a relationship with God. The story's told about a first-year mathematics student that had an exam. He asked his professor if he could take an A4 sheet of paper as a cheat sheet into the exam. The professor agreed and told all the students they could take in an A4 sheet of paper and whatever they could fit on the paper, they could take into the exam. The next day, the cheeky first-year math student was sitting in the exam and standing next to him was a fourth-year mathematics genius. He was ready to lean down and whisper the answers throughout the exam. The professor said, "You can't bring someone in, that's cheating." He said, "But hang on, you said whatever I could fit on the A4 sheet of paper, I could bring into the exam." He pointed to the ground, and the fourth year student was standing on an A4 sheet of paper. The point is, you can do much better with a person helping you than just some notes on a paper. With Christianity, many people just read the Bible and the laws and the principles and try and live a religious life. The truth is, Christianity is about a relationship with the risen Lord Jesus Christ. He's seated at the right hand of the Father and is leaning down 24 hours a day, 7 days a week, whispering, saying, "This is the way, walk in it." Maybe today's the day for you to consider a relationship with Jesus Christ. I'm Matt Prater. For more, go to historymakers.tv.
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10: 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We're going to hear from listeners from around the world and, of course, count down the 20 biggest songs in Christian music. 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Now, some songs are making a serious push towards the top, and a few favorites, they're trying to hold their ground, and by the end of the next 2 hours, we're going to find out if Zach Williams is at number one for a third week in a row.
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10: 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Now, they've been on our countdown a bunch, but if you're not familiar, this is a group from Montgomery, Indiana, and it's led by Michael Cochran. That's where they get their name, of course. And, you know, they've done a great job about blending some soulful music like pop and rock and some gospel and blues and kind of creating a really cool sound. This week, they're kicking things off with a new one called What Grace Can Do. And here is Michael Cochran with the story about it.
11: Our new song, What Grace Can Do, is for anyone who's ever felt the shame of past mistakes or current struggles. God is not waiting in anger to punish us for our wrongs. He's running after us to meet us right where we are, just like the prodigal son. He welcomes us with open arms. He throws a robe around our back and a ring on our finger. No condemnation, just love. That's what grace can do.
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0: Author. That is number 19 from Brandon Lake and Nick Jonas. They are teaming up for that one called The Author on 20, The Countdown Magazine. Well, this next artist was actually pursuing a career in opera, if you can believe it. But he is here with our next song, and I'm going to let him introduce it and tell you all about it.
1: What's up, y'all? It's your boy, Bay Turner, and I would love to share a little bit about the heart behind my song, Somebody's Praying. Y'all, I wrote this song when I was at total war with myself. I was stuck in patterns that I couldn't break, and I couldn't outrun this almost dark night of the soul. And I got up one morning to write a song, and this simple image came to my mind. It was my mom on her hands and knees. The Lord was showing me that she was interceding for me. And I realized in the moment, I wasn't still standing because I was strong or capable enough or good enough. I was still standing because someone else kept praying when I stopped. So I wrote this song for the moment that you realize that you've been held up the whole time because of someone else's prayers. You were carried without ever earning it. You were loved without ever deserving it. So I want you to know, in those dark moments, somebody's always praying.
2: Number 18.
3: 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Shouldn't be living.

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1: It is his 12th week here on 20 The Countdown Magazine, and he's moving up one this week to number 18. That is Bay Turner with his latest called Somebody's Praying. Well, last week I mentioned that we were having a few struggles here in the Ryan home. I mean, it is the hottest part of the year here in Texas, and that's not a lot of fun when your air

0: FM, listening to 20 The Countdown on the weekend whilst outside gardening. I think your show is rad, which means really good. It's winter here, so it's a little bit nippy as you and the US are in summer. Throw another shrimp on the barbie for us and make sure that when you're outside in the sunshine that you slip, slop, slap. That means slip on a long sleeve shirt, slop on some sunscreen and slap on a hat. And yeah, make sure you remember the sunnies. See ya.
1: That's great, Mark. Wow, that is some really good advice there for, you know, us in America. I still want to know what the sunnies are. I'm assuming that's sunglasses, maybe. I don't know. You didn't explain that when you left me hanging there. But the rest of it, though, slopping on the sunscreen, I mean, all that fun stuff. That is great. Well, it's good to know you were prepared for when summer eventually gets to you. But right now, we will take that advice here in the United States. So thanks for that. And thanks for connecting with us. You know, if you ever want to connect with us like Mark did, you can do that at our website at 20thecountdown.com. 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
1: 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And the new one from Forrest Frank called OK, that is one of those songs in our remaining 17. Plus, we're going to hear some more stories behind a few of the songs, like the new one from Torrin Wells. That's happening a little later this hour. He'll be dropping by to tell us about that one. And our artist news, that's coming up towards the end of this hour. So stay with us.
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0: Quarantine again this weekend. It is Forrest Frank with his latest called OK. And I hear that he just wrapped up his summer Jesus Generation tour, and he's looking forward to some time with his wife, Grace, and their two boys. That'll be some great catch-up time. Well, next here on 20 The Countdown Magazine is the latest from John Reddick. And speaking of tours, I hear his wife, Rebecca, has been touring with him lately for the first time ever. Here he is with his latest called Holding On.
1: Number 16.

0: That is John Reddick moving up two spots to land at number 16 this week here on 20. It's called Holding On. Well, are you following us on social media yet? If not, you are totally missing out on some really fun things. We played Forest Frank just a little while ago at number 17, and our team was actually at the Forest Frank Jesus Revolution Tour stop when it came to Arlington, Texas this past weekend. So we posted all sorts of photos from the show and a little recap there. I'd love for you to go check it out if you haven't seen it yet. And it's been incredible reading through the comments there on your post from people that have been seeing him all over the country. They've been sharing some stories from some of those shows they attended and talking about their favorite moments and celebrating all that God has been doing through that tour. It's been amazing. So join our conversation. Go look for us on Instagram or on Facebook. Give us a follow. But more importantly, jump in and engage with us. Talk with us. Tell us about things that are going on in your part of the country, and we would love to hear from you. Just search for 20 The Countdown Magazine on Facebook or Instagram, and you'll find us right there.
1: Coming up,
0: 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Carly Ann Taylor, she's coming up here in just a minute to tell us about her latest called Why Should I Worry? And if you haven't heard the story about that song, you are in for a treat. So stay with me and find out what happens on the rest of The Countdown this weekend.
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0: Well, welcome back to our countdown this weekend. You know, one of the coolest things about the songs that you hear on the show is that a lot of times they come out of some real moments in these artists' lives that they're walking through, and they just journal about it and it turns into a song. That's kind of what happened with this next one from Carly Ann Taylor, but I'll let her share more about it.
10: I wrote this in a season where anxiety felt super loud and my future felt even more unclear. If that sounds like you today, you're not alone. One thing God keeps continuously reminding me of is that He meets us exactly where we are and not where we think we should be. When we let go of control and lay everything down at the feet of Jesus, His peace feels louder than our fear. The world constantly tells us to worry about everything, but when we call on the name of the Lord, when we call on the name of Jesus, He brings peace, direction, and security. Hey, my friend, He knows you and He sees you. He has good plans for you because that's just who He is. So why should we worry? Let this be our anthem today. Number 15.

0: is Carly Ann Taylor with Why Should I Worry, dropping down a couple of spots to land at number 15 on 20 The Countdown Magazine. Well, this next one is also dropping down a couple of spots. It's from Tasha Layton, and it's called Meet Me in the Valley.
1: Number 14. You can't

is Torrin Wells, and he is making a 3-point jump up the chart to number 13 with Breathe on it here on 20, the Countdown Magazine. That's a pretty incredible little jump there for him. There's one other artist that's also making a 3-point climb, and I'll tell you who that is a little later. But I got to thinking about this when I was playing Tasha Layton's song a minute ago. I heard that she recently got out of a speeding ticket when she explained to the police officer that she had a sourdough bread emergency at home. And he let her off. He let her go with a warning. And I was like, wow, I have never gotten let go, pulled over for speeding. Maybe you have. Have you ever gotten pulled over by the police and you were speeding and you knew you were guilty, but you gave them a story and told them what was going on and they just kind of let you go? Hopefully you didn't make up a story, but if you had a legitimate story and they let you go, I would love to hear about it. 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

0: not going to get pulled over for that, I promise. But we have some artist news on the way for you in just a little while. Those are those three things you need to know. It's where we kind of catch up with what's happening in the Christian music industry together. And then, of course, we're going to jump into our top 10 in no time. So stay with me.
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0: We are at that midway point here on our countdown this weekend. So what did you think about the first half? Quite a bit of movement, right? Torrin Wells and Toby Mac, they each made a three-point climb. And we may see those two songs battle it out in the next coming weeks. But in today's top 10, five tracks are holding steady right where they were from last week. And five are sliding up or down. So I hope you've made plans to stay until the end, because I don't want to finish this countdown without you. So stay with me.
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0: Well, he's kicking off our top 10 again this weekend. It is Chandler Moore with God, I'm Just Grateful.
2: Number 10.

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1: At number 10 again this weekend, it's Chandler Moore with God, I'm Just Grateful. Well, this next one is our longest running song on the countdown at 24 weeks. It is from the group Elevation Rhythm.
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1: Hey, this is Matthew West, and this is the story behind my song, Good. For as long as I can remember, I've struggled to fully understand the depths of God's grace and the reality that it truly is a free gift. Instead, I get it all twisted, and I think if I do enough good stuff, then maybe, just maybe, I'll be good enough for grace. But this is what Paul said in Romans 11, verse 6. And since it is through God's kindness, then it is not by their good works. For in that case, God's grace would not be what it really is, free and undeserved. So I hope that when you listen to this song, you remember what I'm trying to learn every single day. You're not loved because you're worthy. You're loved because he's good.
2: 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Number 8.

0: back at number 8 again this weekend. It is Matthew West with Good on 20 The Countdown Magazine. Are you part of our private 20 The Countdown Magazine listener Facebook group yet? I mean, don't let the word private scare you off there. It's really not that scary. But we do have a group that is for listeners just like yourself who might want to go a little deeper and have some conversation with some other listeners of The Countdown around the globe. And we even throw in some fun questions there to kind of stir the pot. And we had one that sparked some discussion this last week, and the responses, they were pretty split evenly. The question was, are you someone who listens to the lyrics of a song first or the melody? I mean, I love to listen to the melody first personally, and once I kind of enjoy the song, then I kind of go a little deeper and listen to the lyrics and all that. But what about you? I mean, it's such a great question because Christian music, it is so powerful on both levels. Sometimes a lyric speaks straight to your heart, and other times it's the melody that kind of draws you in. Before you know it, those words are becoming part of your story. I know that is true for me as well. But what about you? What's your answer? Are you someone who listens to the lyrics first or the melody? Join our conversation in that private Facebook group. You can find a direct link to it at our website, 20thecountdown.com. But if you're already on Facebook and you're on our page there, there is a little button where you can request access to join that group, and we will let you in. There's no like test you got to take or anything crazy like that, but we just like to keep it kind of locked down so, you know, you got people in there like spamming you or anything like that. But jump in there. It's so fun. Talk with other listeners from around the globe.
1: Coming up,
0: still some more songs with a little bit of movement this week in our remaining 7 songs of the week. And we also have a little bonus song in there. That is our winning future fan favorite. And if you're not familiar with that, every week I play some clips of some new songs coming up a little later where you get to vote on your favorite. And then the following week, I play the song with the most votes so you can hear the whole thing. It's so fun. But that's coming up along with our remaining 7.
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3: 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It's Fee, David and Lockie Coleman from Orange, New South Wales, Australia. 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
0: Well, you get not one, but 2 incredible artists on this next song called Perfectly. Here is Micah, Tyler, and Colton Dixon on 20.
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1: What's up, guys? This is We the Kingdom. And this is the story behind our song, Rescue Me. Y'all, we just want to give you a melody to put to an age-old story of David and Goliath. Man, he had some crazy faith, and it's amazing what God can do when we have faith like that. And we just pray that this song will be a huge encouragement to you guys to know that whatever giants you're facing out there are not impossible to fall to the ground in God's name. Number 20.

0: We the Kingdom. And number 6 again this weekend here on 20 The Countdown Magazine. And it's called Rescue Me. I mean, that is a great song, isn't it? Nice little rock and roll song there for you. But you know, the music on the countdown, it totally points to something even better than just the great music that you're hearing. 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
7: Top five. Hey, this is Cece Winans with the message of my song, Worthy of It All. Psalm 63 talks about God's love being better than life, and that is so true. When I think of the goodness of Jesus and all that he has done for me, I can't help but praise God. And this song, Worthy of It All, just puts it all in perspective. When I just think of all of the great things that God has done, what he continues to do, and not just because of what he's done, but just because of who he is. He's worthy of all of our praise, all of our strength. The Bible instructs us to love him with all of our heart, soul, and mind. Why? Because he deserves nothing less. He is worthy of it all.
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That is the winning future fan favorite here on 20 The Countdown magazine. It's called When I Pray from Tate Butts. Congratulations to him for that winning song on the future fan favorite. And if you're thinking to yourself, wait a minute, I didn't get to vote on a favorite song. How do I get in on this? Well, you get to do it right now. 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Then be listening next weekend because we're going to tally up the votes and play the full version of the song that has the most. Okay, your first clip this week of the new ones I'm going to play for you is from Katie Nicole. This is our new one called I Found Jesus.

got your first choice for this week's Future Fan favorite from Katie Nicole called I Found Jesus. Okay, the next song to listen to before you vote is from Red Rocks Worship and Chris Brown. Here is The Lord Is With Me.

0: called The Lord Is With Me from Red Rocks Worship and Chris Brown. The second pick there for the future fan favorite, the one before was from Katie Nicole called I Found Jesus.
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0: Well, she is nominated for a new artist of the year at the GMA Dove Awards, along with a few other nominations.

0: It's Jamie McDonald moving up one to number four here on 20 The Countdown Magazine. That's called Ain't No Way. I love that one. You know, it's always amazing to think about where these songs are being heard around the world. You know, just a few minutes ago, we were in Australia hearing from a few folks, and now we're heading over to Southeast Asia. Now, Audrey, whose family recently moved to Southeast Asia, just sent in this note. She said, I love 20 The Countdown Magazine. We've been listening since last year, and some of my favorite songs are on it. There are also songs I'd never heard before, and some of those have become favorites too. Every Saturday, I play the countdown on my speaker, and I just relax. It's one of our favorite podcasts right now. I love that. That is one of the things that makes this countdown so special. Some of the songs, they feel like old friends, you know? Others become brand new favorites that you might have never discovered otherwise. So now it is your turn. Where are you listening from in the world today? I'd love to hear from you. 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
0: 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This is not the time to think, you know what, I'm going to go and do something else right now. Because you'll miss out. Stay with me and find out what happens in these remaining three on the countdown this weekend.
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0: Well, I was just talking with my friend Paula, who listens to The Countdown every Monday at work with her coworkers, and she was telling me this next one from Phil Wickham and Brandon Lake is a song they've been enjoying. Here is It Really Is, Amazing Grace, on 20 The Countdown Magazine.
1: Number three.

0: is Josiah Queen, and he's back at number two again this week with Demons here on 20, the Countdown Magazine. I don't know if you know this or not, but he actually holds a business degree from the University of South Florida. And earlier this year, he sold out a concert at the university's arena and performed on the exact same stage where he walked for graduation. I mean, that's a full circle moment, right? I mean, imagine calling your buddies and being like, hey, you're never going to believe this, but I'm performing on the same stage where we did our graduation. I mean, that's unreal. Well, we're all through graduation season here where I live, and I know everyone's kind of gearing up to start school here pretty soon, so it's been pretty busy. A lot of things on the schedule, which, you know, might even pull you away from listening to the countdown and finishing it each week, but don't worry. I don't know if you know this or not, but there is a way to catch up on what you missed, because we stream the countdown 24/7 at our website at 20thecountdown.com. 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And I know a lot of radio stations, they even repeat the show. So lots of ways you can catch up. But if you can stick around for a little while longer, our number one song is next.
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0: Oh, I'm so excited to share that Zach Williams is back in the number one spot again this week for a third week in a row. Now, this song is called Wait For Me, and it is absolutely incredible. And if you haven't heard the story about it, then you are in for a treat. Here's Zach Williams with more.
4: I wrote this song during a time when I felt completely lost. I've been walking through life trying to figure out everything on my own, carrying things I should have laid down years ago. And the more I tried, the harder the road got. One day I finally looked up and prayed, God, I need some direction. And what struck me was realizing he had never left. He was just there patiently waiting for me to turn around. Every detour, every stumble, every mile, every time I walked in the wrong direction, he kept guiding me back. The song is a reminder that even when we take the long way home, God still waits for us.

0: is Zach Williams back at number one again this week. After 3 weeks in a row, that is. That's his song called Wait For Me. Here on 20, the Countdown Magazine. What did you think of the countdown this weekend? Pretty cool stuff, right? Hope you maybe even heard a new favorite song. And if you heard those new ones to vote on for the future fan favorite, then do me a favor. Go vote on your favorite song and then join me again next weekend and we'll play the full version of it for you. And hopefully it's the one that you voted on. Well, I'm William Ryan III, and I want to say thank you for joining me this weekend, and I can't wait to do it again next time.
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2: When I got married, my parents rejected me. My wedding was worthy of its own reality show, and afterwards I was cut off from the family. My father could never bring himself to forgive me, although I hadn't done anything wrong. It was one of the most difficult things I've ever had to deal with. Regardless of our human family, we all have a Father in heaven who freely forgives us for all our very real mistakes and the hurts that we cause others. In fact, if you ask me what the gospel's all about, it's all about forgiveness. All my life I was taught that you get what you deserve. Well, we don't. Not from God when we're under His grace. So let's not make following Jesus into something complicated. It really is simple. When you catch a glimpse of the forgiving love that God poured out upon the world through Jesus at Calvary, the rest just flows from there.
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6: Mark chapter 16, verse 6 says, "Don't be alarmed. Jesus isn't here. He is risen from the dead." That moment changed everything. But it's not just a story from 2,000 years ago. It's the centre of your story today. The resurrection isn't just about Jesus conquering death. It's about him offering you new life, a clean slate, a hope that doesn't run out. When Jesus rose from the grave, he didn't just prove who he was. He proved that sin, death and despair don't get the final word. He rewrote the ending for every person who puts their trust in him. The tomb is empty, which means your future can be full. You don't have to be trapped by your past. You don't have to live in fear, because the same power that raised Christ from the dead now lives in you. This isn't theory, it's truth. The resurrection is personal, and it's for you.
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2: 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Kurt watched my swing, took a video and showed me the footage. The agreed prognosis, my swing is terrible. 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We all need someone to take a closer look and give us some clear, loving, and honest feedback. In life, we need what my golf swing required. 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
1: In 1996, the Truth and Reconciliation Commission was set up in South Africa by Archbishop Desmond Tutu to deal with the atrocious crimes of apartheid. Their approach demonstrates the importance of truth. I'm Tanya Harris of God Conversations. The goal of the commission was to lead the nation out of a terrible season of pain and injustice, break the cycle of violence, and bring people into healing and unity. The premise was that perpetrators of violence could request amnesty from prosecution if they testified honestly to what they did. Truth became the vehicle for forgiveness and reconciliation. It was a courageous strategy. Truth can be ugly and painful to confront. But as Jesus taught, truth sets us free. When we confess our sin and take responsibility, we find God's grace. May we all have the courage to allow God to lead us there. For more on having your own God Conversations, go to godconversations.com.
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5: For what will you be remembered? Answer this question and you've unlocked the heart of your purpose. I'm Danny Sinnott with Another Brave to Go. A number of years ago, when God began revealing my calling in ministry and media, I had a conversation with my boss that was life-changing. This person was brave enough to ask me a question that literally unlocked and activated the purpose that God had planted in my heart before any of my days came to be. As we sat in his office, he began sharing with me all the qualities and potential that he saw in me personally and professionally, in media and in ministry, and where he believed God was taking me. And then he hit me with the key question. He said, "Danielle, if you were to die, what statement would you like to sum up your life?" The answer sprung straight from my heart and off my tongue without even missing a beat, and out came the words, "She loved." And he responded, "Then whatever you do, do that as the basis of everything, love." So right now, at this moment, in Jesus' name, unlock the purpose that God planted in your heart before any of your days came to be. So I ask you, for what would you like to be remembered? Go do that. 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
2: As a pastor with my own mental health issues, I sometimes have limited capacity for conversation. But because of my vocation, I find myself chatting a lot. What I've noticed, though, is that some people want to talk with you, some people want to talk about you, and some people just want to talk at you. You'll know you're speaking at somebody if you dominate way more than 50% of the conversation. You'll know you're talking at somebody if you find yourself thinking about the next thing you want to say while they're sharing instead of listening to what they have to say. I want you to know how frustrating it is being spoken at, because I don't want people to stop speaking to you. People can tell when somebody is not interested in what they have to say. If you're somebody that speaks at people, start working on that. You've probably got some great things to say, but so do other people too.
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1: They say that a good leader will keep two steps ahead of the people they're leading, but there's a lot of pressure in keeping ahead of the rest. And now more than ever, the spotlight is on politicians and bosses and pastors. With social media available to all, they can come under attack from all sides. And the Bible commands us to pray for our leaders. In 1 Timothy 2 verse 1, it says, I urge then that petitions, prayers, intercession and thanksgiving be made for all people, for kings and all those in authority, that we may live peaceful and quiet lives in all godliness and holiness. Have you prayed for your leaders today? I think the tall poppy syndrome can be a curse to many a leader. When a leader stands up and leads the way, often he can be cut down. They say that when you have a leadership platform and you're on a pedestal, it's an easy target. Let's make sure we honour those who lead us. Let's make sure we pray for them. A number of politicians I've spent time with have said thank you for your prayers. Thank you for your support. Often people come to them to lobby them for what they believe, but rarely do they get thanked and prayed for. Maybe you need to pay a visit to your local politician or pastor. Take them a gift. Write them a letter. Say thanks. And more importantly, pray for them. I'm Matt Prater. For more, go to historymakers.tv.
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4: Hi, this is Rob Martin with God in 60 Seconds. Are you thirsty? 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Yet Jesus says in the Gospel of John, "Let anyone who is thirsty come to me and drink." 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So in Jesus, we can drink deeply and enjoy true life to the full into eternity. 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
1: Hi, it's Jamin, your 1 minute coach. Don Miguel Ruiz's book, The Four Agreements, had a profound impact on me when I read it. It's such wonderful wisdom. His central premise is that it's the agreements we make that ultimately shape our lives. This is important to understand because it shows that it's not the harsh, unkind, or cruel words said to us or about us that diminish us, only the ones we agree with. It's not that the teacher said you'd never amount to anything. It's that you agreed with those words when they were spoken. It's not that your dad said that you were beautiful and incredible. It's that when he said it, you agreed with him. It is these agreements that have the real power. It is your own opinion of yourself that really determines what or who you become. When we really understand the power of our agreements, Ruiz says the first agreement we need to make is to be impeccable with our word. That means to never use words against ourselves or others, never agree with anything that diminishes you, and never speak words that diminish others. For more information, go to oneminutecoach.com.au.
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2: There's a story about a man who was buried in an old grave in Italy. He wasn't a believer, but at the same time, he wanted to hedge his bets. He was a bit worried that the Christians might be right. So the man had this huge stone slab put up over his grave in case there was, in fact, a resurrection. And he had inscribed on it, "I don't want to be raised from the dead. I don't believe in it." Now, an acorn must have fallen into the grave because it had grown up through it, totally smashing the slab, and it had grown into a huge oak tree. That's what an acorn can do, but Christ can do more. The Apostle Paul says in Philippians 3:10, "I want to know Christ and experience the mighty power that raised him from the dead." You see, when you know Jesus, you will experience his mighty resurrection power, both in this life and on the day of resurrection.
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3: A study from Jonathan Marino Medina at Duke University has revealed that when it rains on a Sunday morning, less people attend church and at the same time, crime rates go up. In his paper titled Sinning in the Rain, Marino Medina compared weather reports, church attendance and crime rates in the US and noticed that there was a 17% drop in church attendance when it rains and there was an increase in white collar crimes. It's fascinating to me that while the dominant narrative we're told is that the church is bad for society, studies like this stand in stark opposition and a reminder of the positive impacts of faith communities. So, next time it rains on a Sunday, perhaps you'll be more encouraged to brave the weather and join your church for worship.
2: Carl Faze for DailyNudge.org.
0: From the heart of the region, a voice for hope.

0: 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A voice for hope.
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5: So good to be with you for another edition of Towards Understanding. And on today's program, we have got two remarkable women who have got something really important to say about things that don't often get talked about. They're there, they happen to a whole lot of people, but they're not often talked about. I love the courage of both of these ladies and their dedication to writing good books about what it means to think through these topics. Coming up in about an hour or so's time, we're going to be having a chat to Adrielle Booker, and she's going to be talking about learning to live in those in-between spaces, sort of after crisis, before change has happened. How do you walk in that space, especially from a Christian faith perspective? Looking forward to hearing her stories, and I know she's got plenty of stories personally to share about that. Some of the tough stuff, as well as some of those moments where you go, well, I'm glad I got through that. And what have I learnt from that? And in just a couple of minutes' time, we're going to be hearing from Lauren Novak around that moment of why you get so angry, all of the things that happen post having a baby. And she has talked to so many people around Australia around this as well, and has got some incredible advice for wherever you may be living in the world, listening to this, New Zealand, Australia, or other parts of our world. Lauren, on the way next here on Towards Understanding.
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0: This is A Voice for Hope.

0: is Towards Understanding. You're with Clayton Bjellin. The name of the program talks to us around this idea of how do we head towards a better understanding of some part of our world. And that is exactly what we're going to be focusing on today with Lauren Novak. Now, in her day-to-day job, she is an education and social policy editor for News Corp newspapers and online, but specifically has written a most remarkable book called Meltdown, Why Motherhood Makes Us Angry and What to Do About It. We're going to learn a lot about that. She joins us on the line. Lauren, thanks so much.
1: G'day. Thanks for having me.
0: Lauren, it's so good to have written this book because anybody who has had kids, I'm sure, has had moments of meltdown, A, of the kids, but also of themselves as a parent. Talk to us about the first thought to say, why would I even write a book like this? What was the situation? What was the circumstances?
1: Yeah, well, I mean, I suppose I wrote it because when I went looking for it, I couldn't find it. And I went looking for it because I was having way more meltdowns than I expected to have as a mum. People are much better these days at warning new parents, mums or dads, about the likelihood of things like postnatal depression or anxiety and some of the difficulties around parenting. But certainly no one had warned me about the level of feeling that I was experiencing around kind of frustration, irritation and genuine anger and rage sometimes. And so initially I thought it was just me, that it was a personality flaw. And eventually I found out that that's not the case by sort of venturing to talk to some other mums. And then I realised, well, if people want to get a sense of this and they don't want it to just be a snippet from social media or something from the internet that they're not really sure if they can trust or what the source is, I had gone looking for a book and it didn't exist. So I thought, well, that's what I do for a living. I might try that.
0: Well, I'm sure that there's been many, many people very pleased because of that. We might hear some of those stories later on. Let's actually start stepping through this process. I think, as we mentioned, anyone who's had a kid has those moments. You know, I remember personally having moments as a dad and going, oh, why did I just do that? You know, I had my meltdown. But there is so many other things that happen for mums specifically, whether it has anything from the hormones to the daily pressures that they tend to be holding more of the responsibilities. Could you take us through how you suppose sort of step back and which of the areas you actually decided to tackle first?
1: Sure. So, well, it might help to sort of give a quick explanation of my family, just so you can see where I was coming from. So as you mentioned, I'm a journalist. I'd been working in that job full time until I took maternity leave for the first time. And that happened to be about 4 months before that thing called the COVID pandemic happened. So our daughter, our eldest, was quite young when we went into our first lockdown here in Adelaide. And then just before her first birthday, we learnt that we were going to have a brother for her. Well, at that point, we didn't know it would be a brother, but that we were going to have another child. So at one point, I had two children under two in a pandemic. I was on maternity leave. And I was spending a lot of time, you know, in small spaces with these small people. And that's when I started to realise that it perhaps wasn't just the regular frustrations that I expected from parenting and that I was feeling at times, you know, genuine rage. The reason we use that phrase, mum rage, is because it is actually more than just, you know, everybody gets irritated in parenting. Everybody gets irritated in life. But sometimes there is a feeling that can come over you where you almost feel not out of control, but you don't feel like yourself. It feels out of character and you're not quite sure how to deal with it. And so, like I said, early on, I thought, surely that's just me. You know, I'm the only one that's not coping as a mum in this way. And eventually I started sort of confiding in some of my closest mum friends. And where that trust was, I realised, oh, actually, they're experiencing this too. But I noticed that it absolutely was not something that people were talking about more broadly. So I went out and interviewed mums, and that's how I got a lot of the information for the book. If you want to talk a little bit about the triggers, the reasons I think you asked, sort of what sets this off, for me, I think that started with sleep deprivation. So it's something you might be familiar with if you have children, but for me, neither of our children were particularly consistent sleepers, and so I noticed that that was having a huge impact on my mood. And it turns out that of the 200-odd other mums that I surveyed from Australia and New Zealand and some further afield, that 80% of them said that sleep deprivation was also setting it off for them.
0: Just to touch on it too, I think one of the things you're so open and honest about in the book is where you are at. I love that as you sort of go through this book meltdown, you end up coming to the question and you're like, yeah, that is the question I wanted to know too. You know, anything from, hey, are other mums yelling this much as well or whatever I mean? That idea that I think you were very open and honest in sharing it. You could have approached this a little bit more like a journalist, Lauren, and say, well, I'm going to actually just report everyone else's experiences. But clearly you felt like you had to take it from your perspective first. Was it a little bit different to write like that as a journalist, where suddenly you're now writing about yourself?
1: Definitely. There's that old rule that, you know, the journal is not supposed to become the story. And that's kind of what happened here. But I think it would have been disingenuous for me to try and write around this without having my experience. And in fairness, at the start, all I had was my experience. You know, I wasn't sure if this was something that other people were experiencing. But I think not every reader is going to have the exact same situation as me. And so I wanted to have lots of different examples, you know. So I've now had women who've read the book who were or are in the exact same situation that I was, with young children sort of in that postpartum period, perhaps returning to work or staying home. But I've also had, you know, colleagues and other women who have got teenage children now, and instead of postpartum, they might be dealing with perimenopause or menopause, and they say that they have the same kind of feelings at a different stage in life. So I wanted to bring in lots of other parents' experiences. And you'll notice that included dads, you know. So while this is a book about anger and motherhood, dads are a big part of that. They're not out of this picture. And so I wanted to talk, first of all, to the father in our household, my partner, about his experiences and what he sees and how it affects him as well, and also, you know, maybe some insights that he might have had. So we did a little interview where we sent the kids off to the grandparents, and we sat down for dinner, and I set my recorder on the table, and we had a chat about his, I think the chapter's called Dad's Right of Reply. But then I also interviewed some dads who I knew had spent more time at home or more time with their kids as the primary carer than your average Aussie dad. Because I think when it comes down to this question of why is it mum rage, you know, why not parent rage or dad rage, my thesis in the end was that it's really the person who is spending the most amount of time intensively caring for their children, and therefore kind of being buffeted by all of the potential triggers that come with that. And unfortunately, the data does just show that is still by and away, especially in you know, two-person heterosexual household, that is by and away the mum, not the dad.
0: As you went through and looked at some of those different triggers, the different aspects of the things that can be, and I'm very keen to let's talk a bit more about some of those as well. As you sort of got to the end idea of thesis of, well, what is this? What am I trying to actually say to the world here? Was the sense from the very start, well, actually, there's probably going to be multiple triggers that are setting people off, or some people are going to have one more than the other. Did you start with an idea like that, or go in very open to say, well, actually, I'm just going to try and explore and understand all of what it is and put it down for others to then make their assumption?
1: Yeah, well, like you said, how did I put myself into this story? Well, I think I started with my own triggers. So definitely one of the first things I wanted to talk to experts about was, what does sleep deprivation actually do to my brain? Why do I feel like it's so much more difficult to control my emotions when I'm not getting enough sleep and when I'm also not getting regular sleep or big long blocks of sleep? So I suppose I sat back and thought about some of the other things that affected me. And I started to build, you know, a bit of a list or a proposal for where I would take the book from there. Definitely another one of mine is, I get hangry. I need to eat, otherwise I start to get quite irritated. And so that was something I wanted to ask, you know, an expert. I ended up speaking to a couple of dietitians who can talk to me about the fact that your body actually sees hunger as a threat. You know, in this modern age where food is, for most of us, we're lucky, not very far away very often. Our body still sometimes hasn't caught up with that, and so it can still perceive the fact that you're hungry and there's a crying baby standing in between you and being able to get your next meal. Your brain can actually perceive that as a threat, and then you can respond with anger and frustration. I might take you through some of the other things that came out of the survey. That I spoke to, and I certainly related to a lot of these. There were a lot of people who talked about the relentlessness of parenting. You know, people talk about it as a 24/7 job. Even when your kids go to sleep, you know, they can wake up, there can be issues throughout the night. So that relentlessness of it always being something you had to be vigilant for definitely sort of lowered people's threshold for other irritations. This idea about the mental load or the parenting load within the household. So one thing I try to explain to people is that quite often anger in parenting isn't actually about the children. It's about everything else that you're having to manage while you're parenting. So, you know, getting dishes done and cooking, and I suppose that's also relentless, but that sort of division of the household labour and how you negotiated that with your partner or anyone else who's in the household. So both of those things, it was about 55% of those 200-odd parents that I spoke to who said that that was an issue for them. Another one was there are more and more families where both parents are having to work because of rising cost of living. And so this conflict between work and family, you know, paid work responsibilities eating into family time, or feeling like you're not living up to expectations at your paid job because of the requirements of your parenting, and that put a lot of pressure on a lot of parents and could lead to that. And also, you know, we have to be honest, like hormonal fluctuations for women who come to a family through pregnancy and then they have the postpartum period if they're breastfeeding, you know, it can be easy to say, well, oh, it's just hormones. But really the experts that I spoke to urged us not to sort of put that aside and to realise that that has a very real effect, not only on your physical body, but on your mental state as well.
0: Yeah. Was there much conversations as you went through those areas around that idea of, and I know you do touch on it there too in the book, but this idea of, you know, there's no handbook for this stuff. There's a life change that occurs. We all understand, all right, well, a baby is going to change our world. But suddenly we might not have thought through the grief of actually our life's never going to be the same as it was previously. And then the guilt that comes with that. Are those aspects that were drawn out anywhere as well?
1: Absolutely, absolutely. That there is a name for that life change for both mums and dads. So for mums, it's matrescence. And then it's putrescence for dad. And, you know, just the fact that there's a name for it, I think, makes a lot of other people feel better to realise that this is a huge life change, as you say, and one that once you're on the other side of it, you never go back. You are forever changed. But also you're kind of going in blind, as you say. You know, we think that this will come instinctually, and a lot of it does. But yeah, I think for me, that was what took me by surprise with the anger, is that I think if there was a handbook for parenting, anger probably wouldn't be in there, you know, because it's not a particularly maternal sort of emotion in our society, in our community. It's not a particularly feminine emotion. And it's also not a particularly sympathetic emotion. It doesn't, you know, when you express anger, you're probably less likely to get empathy back than if you're, say, crying or, you know, expressing difficulty in some other way. So yeah, I think a lot of women that I spoke to, and the dads too, when you go into parenting and you kind of feel like you don't know what you're doing and you don't know if you're getting it right, but you're aware that there are a lot of expectations, then that can definitely bring frustration and irritation. And I think overall, whatever of these triggers you might resonate with the most, because not everyone, you know, will feel all of them, but the concept that the experts, the psychologists and the sociologists spoke to me about is that, as you said earlier, they all add up. So they just go one on top of the other on top of the other, and then eventually you'll have a meltdown. You'll have a blow up over one of them or all of them. And the problem is that a lot of us don't take enough time to stop and realise the build up. We only see the explosion, and then we judge the explosion as not being very maternal, not being very feminine, someone not having control of themselves or having a poor personality. But really, we need to look at what led up to that and realise that there are some really legitimate factors that are feeding into it.
0: Yeah, it's interesting because we do this in the workplace, or we try to anyway. We have more and more conversations over the last few decades that says, look, if someone blows up over something pretty little, there's probably something else going on in their world. Maybe ask a few questions. It's that same sort of theory, in a sense, isn't it, to say, look, we're only ever seeing the tip of the iceberg with somebody. There's always something behind that as well.
1: But yeah, well, and we do it with children too. We do it with toddlers.
0: Exactly.
1: You know, we see the meltdown and then we have to stop and think, oh, hang on a minute. When was the last time they ate? Are they tired? Do they need a nappy change? Or, you know, so we kind of need to take that approach with ourselves as parents.
0: I love that. Lauren Novak is my guest. She's the author of the book Meltdown, Why Motherhood Makes Us Angry and What to Do About It. We're going to be back with Lauren in a couple of minutes' time, and I've got a whole host of questions I still want to ask. What was the biggest surprise as she sort of went through these surveys and what it is? What's the biggest help that she can provide for us individually? If she had a bit of a magic wand, what would she do for culture overall to help mums in this moment? And what are some of the ongoing impacts after you get through that first few years of motherhood, and maybe the more traditional meltdown, the more traditional anger is not there in the same way? What are those ongoing impacts? All of that and more with Lauren in a couple of minutes' time here on Towards Understanding. Great to chat to Joel Abell. He is the National Director of station sponsor Convoy of Hope in Australia and New Zealand. Joel, thanks for joining us.
2: Thanks, Clayton. It's great to be with you.
0: Talk to us a little bit about what Convoy of Hope does. Many might know that they are known for disaster relief, heading into zones all over the world, wherever a natural disaster is, often the first ones in and the last ones out. But there is a lot more to Convoy of Hope as well.
2: That is mostly where people first hear about us, with disasters, but we're quite broad. We have children's feeding programs in about 4,500 program centres around the world. We have women's empowerment programs, agriculture training, where we're training farmers to create a greater crop yield with their gardens and fields. So it's quite broad what we do, but it's all about community transformation.
0: All in poverty-stricken areas around our world, and it all actually starts with water. Explain to us how it starts with water.
2: Yeah, well, if you think about gardens, you can't grow anything without water. If you think about children in school, in a lot of these areas around the world, you've actually got to go fetch water. So you can't go to school. Women can't create any kind of job or enterprise. They've got to go fetch water. The grazing for men, they've got to take their livestock out to find water. So it really does all start with water. And with our integrated approach, you start with water and then you can wrap around all these services and you see a holistic transformation for all these communities we serve.
0: You can find out a whole lot more and be a part of the change in so many people's lives by heading to convoyofhope.org.au. Joel, thanks for your time.
2: Thanks, Clayton.
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0: This is Towards Understanding. You're with Clayton Bjellin and the author of the book Meltdown, Why Motherhood Makes Us Angry and What to Do About It. Lauren Novak is our guest today. We've been hearing a bit, she's been a journalist for a while, and this is the first time she's written a book in this way that it does include herself, but also a whole lot of surveys around other people. I probably should have started with this question way back at the start, Lauren, but we have referenced meltdown. What is your definition of meltdown? Maybe that's something I probably should have started with.
1: Of course, yeah, yeah. Well, I mean, you know, it conjures an image, right? Whether it's a child or a parent, basically a meltdown looks like losing the plot. It is the point at which you are no longer able to keep a lid on all the emotions that are bubbling up. And, you know, a lot of the experts that I spoke to referred to this idea of a volcano and, you know, that sort of lava coming out the top of the volcano finally, and that is a meltdown. I think it's important to talk about the fact that mum rage is sort of a colloquial term that I use throughout the book, and, you know, it can also be referred to as postpartum rage or maternal anger. It's not a diagnosable condition. You know, we're not talking about something like depression or anxiety here that has a sort of medical definition. But I think, you know, you asked me one of the things just earlier that might have surprised me. I was never told before I became a mum that anger could actually be a sign or a symptom of a mental health concern. So I never knew that it was something that I could ask a health professional about. And it might not be that your level of anger is to that level, but even just knowing that it's not purely a personality thing, it's an emotion like any other emotion, and there's a reason that you're feeling it, and you're allowed to ask people for help with that. But I suppose that's the level that I was looking at in the book is yes, there's everyday frustrations, but I really wanted to sort of look very honestly and openly at the depth of feeling that really can come over a lot of mums, not just some mums, when they're faced with the conditions of modern motherhood.
0: What were some of the biggest helps? And it might have been for yourself personally, or it might have been the stories that you've heard back as people have read the book Meltdown. Is it just knowing that somebody else is talking about this? Is it one of the key areas? From your perspective, what do you think has been some of the biggest helps for people?
1: Well, as humans, you know, just

0: craft something that would actually be of use, because let's face it, the target audience are busy mothers, and I want them, if they are going to put aside the time to pick up this book, I want it to be of use to them, first and foremost, because I think that it will help them to feel seen, and that's certainly the feedback I've had from women who've read it so far, but then also to be able to take away something that they can try, and not in a sort of self-help type of way. That's not the book that I've written, but I hope that they can dip in and out and perhaps find something that might work for them, depending on what their triggers are.
1: Certainly as a dad, I had that same reflection, and, you know, have not experienced it in any the same way as my wife has, but the ability to read the stories, to see the reflection, I never really thought that deep about that. That does make more sense. That is more helpful. And, you know, hopefully others that I can help, if we ever in a chat, can share some of these things. So I think the ability to actually go into some depth, as you said, you know, at the start of our conversation, no one had written a book like this. So the ability to even have it there, I think, is just going to help conversations for others in the future as well.
0: I hope so. And to take some of that stigma out of it, because as you mentioned, my day job, a lot of the writing that I do is around family violence policy or child protection policy. And I see a lot of cases where I do wonder if the people in that family had less judgment and less stigma, would they have been more willing to put their hand up and ask for help a little earlier on? And could that have sort of changed the trajectory of what ended up happening to that family? Because I certainly know, you know, I'm in a lucky enough position to, even though there was a bit of reticence for me to, you know, quote unquote, admit that I was angry, I was able to do that because there's a lot of factors in my life that supported me to do that. But I know that there are a lot of mums out there who feel much more vulnerable and are less willing to sort of open up a conversation about this because they fear the judgment or they fear repercussions.
1: Could we talk a little bit, and you touch on it in the book as well, around sort of the ongoing impact. So let's sort of imagine we're through the first couple of years of a child's life, or you know, got a couple of kids, and maybe the youngest is 3 or 4, and perhaps that sort of initial anger, the mum rage, is not there quite as much. But there are ongoing impacts that occur that you talked about as well. Could you just share some of those?
0: Absolutely. Well, just to start off, apparently you don't start getting back to normal sleep, as in mum and dad kind of getting the same amount of sleep, until the youngest child in the family turns 4. So anyone who hasn't hit that milestone yet, and we've just hit that one, and I would say that it's just starting to even out, but only just. But then, yeah, it might be that if you are having a number of children and then eventually perhaps you're returning to the workforce, then that's going to bring in a whole lot of issues that I look at in the book that maybe aren't happening when you're home with your children when they're young, but that juggle that everyone talks about. And also conversations with a partner about who's going to go back part-time, or if someone's not going to go back to work, then financial stresses can become an issue. And definitely there's research out there that talks about, unfortunately, you know, higher levels of tension and potentially family violence in homes where there's financial insecurity. So that's something that's going to be ongoing. And then if you do go back to work, the as we talked about before, the intrusion of work into home, you know, I was talking in the book about a chapter where I remember trying to fry mince on a stove, manage my 2 children, and speak to my chief of staff at the newspaper about a breaking story all at once. And there was definitely a bit of frustration going on that evening. And then I suppose this idea that we talked about earlier about matrescence, that does evolve over time. So even if your children are entering school age or they're teenagers, you know, mothering at all of those stages requires different things from us. And by then also you might have different challenges with your children. So I spoke to a lot of parents who had children who had extra needs, or who perhaps had behaviours that were then triggering for the parents. And, you know, we need to be the adult in the room, so you're trying to manage that for them. But that comes at a greater sort of emotional cost.
1: I know you also talked about the sort of larger cultural issue around that, around the literal, you know, mummy tax, I think it might have been, you might have referenced it in there too, of that actually, even as a mum heads back, there's less money that they're going to earn in the same way. I mean, there's all sorts of different aspects, and that's not talking about the family environment, that's actually the work environment. There's implications that do ripple throughout all of

0: the world of a mum as she heads back into those environments?
1: Absolutely. You know, that's certainly something to make you angry. The motherhood penalty, you know, there's Australian Treasury Department data that shows that just being a mum when you return to work cuts your earnings by 50% in the first, that is in the first 5 years of parenthood. But to be honest, it doesn't get much better after that. I remember looking at a lot of graphs where there were sort of incremental increases for mothers as children got older, you know, that they were getting a little bit more of that money back. Of course, they won't have recouped any of the superannuation that they might have lost while they've been off, or the sort of opportunities that they might have lost. But it certainly can be enraging to then go back to work and see that there hadn't been a fatherhood penalty, because there's very little difference in the earnings between men who don't have children and men who do, compared to women. And I should say that if we're talking about, you know, what helps, I really hope that this book could also potentially start some more discussions about how dads might like to do things differently, because I certainly know that there are dads who don't want the women in their lives to feel this way. It's not certainly not intentional, but they might feel like the structures mean that there's not a whole lot that they can do about it. You know, someone's got to go to work because of the wage gap being the way it is. Perhaps the dad is the higher earner to start with. But at the moment in Australia, there's only 4% of households that have a stay-at-home dad, and there's only 10% of dads working part-time. And I think probably there are more dads who would be wanting to spend more time with their kids, and maybe it's about having some conversations about how we make that easier too.
0: If you were to step back, having written the book, Lauren, having heard the stories, having chatted to the people, those who have now read the book and given you feedback around it, and I said, all right, you've got a big magic wand. You can change something, but you only get to do one thing, Lauren, whether it's around the culture or around an individual or around a family environment for someone to help mums as they go through this. What would be the one spot? And maybe it's a little bit unfair, but, you know, if you want to squeeze two in, you can. But I'm just trying to understand, what do you think? You know, it's not answering all of it. It's a multiple of factors. But if you could somehow change something, what would it be?
1: Yeah, look, I can give you one answer, and it feeds into quite a lot of the other things. So for me, the absolute best thing I did for myself, and it helped with lots of other triggers, was to get more time alone. And that's really hard to say as somebody who desperately wanted to be a mother. And I love my children, obviously, and I love being around them. And I also live in a culture where the expectation is that, you know, really the perfect mother never wants to be away from her children. You know, she always wants to be there and helping them. And so to ask for some time alone can be really, really difficult. There's a lot of guilt in that. But if I hadn't got some time alone, then I wouldn't have been able to go and see a medical professional if that's what I needed. I wouldn't have been able to get some more sleep, which was definitely what I needed. I needed time alone for me to be able to exercise, because one of the triggers that I didn't get to mention before is pain. And there's a lot of Australian parents who are dealing with a lot of chronic pain conditions. For me, it's endometriosis, but it might be migraines or, you know, neck trouble. And I need time alone to be able to manage that. So when I come back to my family, I'm in a better headspace. And so I think for me, the key thing is getting the time alone means that then you have some space to think about maybe what the biggest issues are for you and how to address them, and trying not to feel guilty about getting that time alone.
0: Yeah, it's interesting because you also didn't majorly mention even just time for a bit of leisure by yourself there. Read a book or go for a walk. And it seems like the thing that we all understand and get when we get on an aeroplane and it says put on your oxygen mask first before you put on someone else's, it's we understand it in those moments, and they have to remind us to do it there because in a panic we are going to think, well, our kids are first, but actually if we put it on, we can help them. It feels like that, but on a very practical day-to-day scale.
1: Absolutely. And you know, I mean, an airplane would be nice, but I'm not talking necessarily about a holiday or something. But it could be, and I know you won't either, but it could be, you know, an hour. To be honest, I don't think 10 minutes is enough. I know that there are some people out there who argue like just taking 5-10 minutes a day, go outside, get the sun on your face. That's good, but it's actually not enough for what I'm talking about. It's a good start, but I think that you actually need a little bit of time where your nervous system can reset. You know, you need kind of an hour or two if you can get it. And you need to be genuinely away from your children if possible. And I realise there might be people sort of screaming at the radio saying, how am I supposed to get that? I don't have grandparent help, or I'm a single parent, or my partner works FIFO. You know, that's not possible for me. And I sympathise with that, definitely. I've tried to sort of explore various options in the book of ways where I've spoken to people about how they've managed to do that. I don't think childcare should be underestimated if something that's within your means. And I think people feel guilty about using childcare for that sort of thing. But again, if it's available to you and you don't have grandparents, you know, in the next neighbourhood over, it's just thinking about different ways of trying to get that time alone.
0: I think sometimes too, as you said, it feels selfish, but if we actually understand it's arguably the best thing I can do for me, for my kids, for our life, actually just knowing that helps look at that a different way, doesn't it? To say, well, actually I will go and take that time, because even if I need to convince myself it's for the good of everyone else, well, at least I'll do it. And I think that's a great way to actually approach sometimes some of these things that we feel might be guilty about, but it's actually really important. So I love that was the one you picked, Lauren. That's just wonderful. As we just finish up, Lauren, not saying you should say somebody's name, but I'm always keen to hear, especially authors who've written great books like this, at least a story from somebody who has read it and then fed back something to you. And you know, specifically, this is what helped me. Again, I'm not asking you to share their names, but is there one particular story that you say, oh, I just love that that's what they got out of that?
1: Sure, yeah. Well, I definitely had a woman that I know who texted me and said, I feel like you were standing looking in my lounge room window. So I think what she's trying to say is that she felt seen, you know, that I was experiencing what she was experiencing. But I've had some beautiful messages, really. And what surprised me the most is now that the book is starting to get outside of my circle of friends and family into people I've never met, complete strangers, who have somehow heard about it and then messaged me back through Instagram or something. One woman said she was crying at the hairdresser when she read it, because, again, I think she was relating to that. And then another one said to me that it had made her realise some of the triggers that she hadn't actually recognised. So she talked about how she takes her children to swimming classes on the weekend, and hadn't ever really stopped to think how kind of hot and humid it is in a swimming centre, and how loud it is, and how you have to be really vigilant because you don't want your child to fall in and drown, and that she would come home from swimming and usually have a meltdown. And now that she's kind of had time to think through that, she knows that she needs 10 minutes alone when she gets home from swimming to kind of decompress.
0: Beautiful stories. Thank you for sharing that. Lauren, we so appreciate you taking the time to have a chat to us today, but most of all, being willing to take your experiences, talk to so many people and write this book. We so thank you for your time.
1: Thanks for having me.
0: Lauren Novak is the author of the book Meltdown, Why Motherhood Makes Us Angry and What to Do About It, here on Towards Understanding.
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0: We have interviewed so many people over the years on this program, and we've talked to all sorts, from those who have got a very famous name and everyone knows them, to those who perhaps have never been heard of in a media space, but their story is so profound. 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I personally read all of the communication. 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
2: Not too far away from now, we're going to be having a chat with Adrielle Booker. In fact, she is on the way next, and she's written about something that not many really have, this time between a crisis and the change that actually comes, because change always does come. Some is good change, some is bad change, some is change that comes and then we move forward, some is change that stays for a long time. How do we live in that space? How do we do that well? And especially as we walk in a faith relationship with God, how do we walk in God's kindness in that way, that Christian faith perspective? Whether you are somebody who has a faith, whether you're someone who doesn't, I'm sure you're going to get a lot out of Adrielle's perspective on the way next here on Towards Understanding.
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4: A thief in the night came, took everything you gave for her. The song isn't low, lady, it's remembering love made in the summer.

0: Welcome to Towards Understanding. My name is Clayton Bjellin, and it is wonderful today to have a chat to somebody who is asking some questions that we all need to ask ourselves. Where is God in those spaces and places in times of crisis, or maybe in times of change? Adriel Booker has written the book Tethered to Hope. It is on the 2026 Australian Christian Shortlist Book of the Year, and the subtitle, The Quiet Kindness of God in Crisis, Change, and the Spaces in Between. Adriel, thanks so much for joining us.
1: Oh, thank you. It's so good to be here with you today, Clayton.
0: Tell us, and we're going to get more into the book in a couple of minutes' time, but just give us a bit of the synopsis of, I suppose, why you thought, look, this is a book I want to write, and, you know, the 20-second elevator pitch, as it were.
1: Yeah, I found that there's a lot of books on sort of navigating a crisis. You know, if you can sort of think about any crisis you might have in your life, you can find a book on the subject. For instance, my first book is actually written for families that have experienced pregnancy loss, and that's, you know, a type of crisis and grief that has some universal elements to it, as all grief does, but it's also very niche, very specific. And all crises have books that you can find like that. But what I found was that some of the most tender and complicated times of surviving that sort of a major change and crisis is the aftermath of the crisis. So it's one thing to get through with adrenaline and the grace of God, those initial early days of really fresh loss, tender grief. But what about when the dust settles a little bit, the casseroles have stopped coming from your support network, and you're sort of left wondering, all right, I'm not who I used to be. I'm not who I'm becoming either. I feel like I'm not quite there, but I'm in this confusing middle space. What do I do in this space where I'm sort of questioning my life after the crisis? I might be questioning my identity. I might be questioning God. And really, that's what the book is for. It's for that after crisis.
0: Yeah. Thank you so much. Looking forward to talking about that because, as you said, it's not often discussed. You referenced previous book as well. Talk to us about a bit of your story, because I don't think you come to these spaces and write books like this unless you've had to go through some difficult things yourself. And we often talk about this show that we sometimes have to talk about the dark parts of life before we can talk about the light and the impact of what that is. Could you talk to us about some of those spaces that has led you to think, hey, I've got to write a book like this, and some of your personal journey?
1: I can. And you know, it's wonderful that you talk about the light and shade, because I think as humans, we're always experiencing both. And we often sort of think that there's categories in our life that are just light and others where just shade, and seasons that are just light and just shade, but so often they're intermixed, you know. And I think that's part of the nuance of growing up and becoming adult, is to realize that often you're experiencing those things simultaneously. I know for my husband and I, we had, when we started our childbearing years, they were full of light and hope and, you know, wonder. And we had two children, and then sort of out of nowhere with our third pregnancy, we lost it, and we just didn't see that coming when losing the baby. But we did sort of understand the statistics, and we knew that that's a possibility. And so we proceeded to try and grow our family, thinking that, okay, well, we've sort of ticked that statistical box. Everything's going to be fine. Let's get back to having live babies. And I say that as if, I don't mean to say that as if it wasn't a huge traumatic event for us. It actually was deeply traumatic. But we went on to then experience two more successive pregnancy losses after that. And so we had this season of sort of intense grief upon grief upon grief, sort of a compounding grief in that time. We had another child, another live child. And so we've got three in our home now. And then after that, we had another loss. And so we sort of had these several years of grief upon grief, you know, a compounding grief. Intermixed in that was COVID. We had been in full-time ministry for 23 years. COVID completely upended our ministry and what that looked like. We ended up making an interstate move, throwing in the mix, you know, I'm not giving you a chronological story, but, you know, the big picture is sort of that we had many years of compounding grief, of lots of change. Some was beyond our control, some was within our control. And within that, we really had to grapple with big questions. You know, where is God in the midst of this? Where does our theology sort of hold up? Where does it have holes? Where does it wear thin? And I guess that's really when, for many of us, when crisis happens in our life, that's where the rubber hits the road and we start to go, okay, what about my faith is resilient enough to make it through this season? And what needs to be re-examined? I think for my husband and I, we always worked with people, and we saw this pattern repeat with folks over and over again, that once they'd hit crisis, some people's faith would fall apart, you know, straight away. But other people's faith, it's like it would grow roots during that time, and it would be solidified during that time. But we also found that when the dust settled after that, then even those deep roots sometimes felt dry. And, you know, I know I'm mixing metaphors here, but it would sort of, we saw this pattern over and over again where people would really begin to, that's sort of when they might begin deconstruction or pulling their faith apart, which I think is sometimes thought of as something really scary and a bad thing, but I personally see that as part of growth and life in God, that there are seasons of pulling things apart and examining and seeing what works. And so I think for us and for me, one thing that really remained true during those difficult years was I had this sort of abiding conviction and belief that no matter sort of what I think about my own life and what's going on, I had a deep belief that God is good. And so that became my grid to run theology through and to run my own life experiences through. And I guess, and I don't want to sound sort of too lofty with this, but I really took offense to people that would put forth a theology that would, I guess, cast God in a light that's anything less than good. And as a Bible teacher, that's my background, I just had this growing conviction that I want to be able to write about the goodness and kindness of God that actually holds up in the face of scrutiny. We sometimes get really caught up on difficult theological issues and bury them under the fact that actually God really is good underneath all of that. And so how do we sort of spend our Christian lives uncovering God's goodness even when life is hard? So really for me, that's where the conviction was stirred to write about these things. I never set out to say, oh, I'm just going to write about the hardest stuff. No, I don't think anyone does. But, you know, when that's what you experience, that's what you've got to draw from. And so, you begin to see the need around you and go, you know, I don't have all the answers, but I do think I can meet people in that space. And, you know, that feels like a ministry of companionship, if you will.
0: It's interesting, isn't it? Because I think often there is questions around those hard things. What are those hard things in life, and how do we ask God those questions around them? And I think what I'm hearing from you, if I can reshape it another way as well, is how do we keep asking the hard things? We're sort of good in our life. I mean, we're good in our world at the moment, right? To have focus on a war or something, like some tragedy, for 2 or 3 days, and then the news cycle moves on and we sort of forget about some natural disaster or whatever it might be. But there is ongoing consequences for people in where an earthquake has happened or a tsunami for literally years and years and years and years, and you know, maybe a generation until there is recovery. That happens in our lives as well, with our crises, with our areas, and as you said, keep asking those questions too. Could I talk to you a bit around, I'm fascinated a bit around that idea of even the byline of what you said. You talked about this quiet kindness of God, and you talked about this idea that says, you know, he is good. And I'm assuming you're not trying to say people can't question, hey, are you good? I think that's actually part of the process. But you use this phrase, the quiet kindness of God. Could you give us a definition of what that means versus just the kindness of God, or something that perhaps you were comparing it to?
1: Yeah, absolutely. Clayton, do you remember a few years ago when, I don't know, social media was really taking off, and maybe this was right around COVID. I don't know the exact timeline, but I remember seeing these videos over and over in my feeds with people doing these really sort of showy acts of kindness on social media. And these videos were going viral. You know, it might be someone buying flowers for a stranger, or paying for a stranger's groceries, or giving, you know, someone experiencing homelessness a blanket, or all these sort of things. And often these videos, they'd be going viral for a reason, right? Because you'd watch these videos and you'd get the warm fuzzies going, oh, look at their needs being met. You'd see a genuine hug at the end, or someone tearing up, how much it meant to them. But I always wondered, like, how many of those videos shot didn't make it on social media because people were offended by being filmed or feeling like the kindness was performative or showy or not genuine, you know? And so I was felt a bit mixed about seeing those videos, because on the one hand, I'm going, oh, it's great to see people's generosity, and maybe it inspires you to be generous with a stranger. But also, what are your motives for being generous there? Is it to get a viral video so that you can earn money? You know, and it feels very convoluted. And so I chose the term the quiet kindness of God, because I think that although God does sometimes perform wonders, I mean, of course, and you probably have a few personal stories, I know I do, of things that were very wild and almost showy that God has done for me and for our family over the years, you know, a few miraculous things. More often than not, God doesn't move in those big splashy ways. Often God is moving in the everyday moments, the everyday conversations we have, that, you know, 12th day of reading scripture when you wake up in the morning, where actually, oh, today a verse jumped out, but I haven't had that for a while, you know, and it's those small quiet things. And what I really wanted to show during in the book Tethered to Hope was that often God shows up with quiet kindness, and it's not to be a splashy drawing attention to God's self, but it's to meet us in those normal everyday moments. I think also, Clayton, when you are experiencing a change or an in-between season or the aftermath of a crisis, everything can feel noisy and loud and sort of heightened. And sometimes it can feel really difficult to hear God. I'm saying air quotes for listeners, you know, to hear God or to see God, to recognize God. And so what I want to do is help readers to slow down, quiet ourselves, our minds, our hearts enough that we can perceive that even in those loud, difficult seasons when everything's pulling at us, that there's still evidence, maybe a quiet evidence of God's kindness intermixed through there. And so, yeah, choosing the word quiet to incorporate into that subtitle was very intentional. Because as I said, you know, I think there's times when God does turn up in showy ways, but never for God's selfish means. It's never performative to get something out of us. It's just always for our benefit. And it's always, you know, to bless us and to show us God's goodness and reassure us that we are still within God's care, even when things feel difficult.
0: Yeah. Adrielle Booker is my guest. She's author of the book Tethered to Hope. It is currently on the Australian Christian Shortlist Book of the Year for 2026. As we've been saying, that byline, The Quiet Kindness of God in Crisis, Change, and the Spaces in Between. We're going to be back in just a couple of minutes' time with Adrielle, and we're going to ask her about some of her favourite stories of people that she's heard about who have gone with that quiet kindness of God, understood it in crisis, in change, and also in those spaces in between, which is just a beautiful phrase as well. That's on the way next here on Towards Understanding. Great to chat to Joel Abell. He is the National Director of station sponsor Convoy of Hope in Australia and New Zealand. Joel, thanks for joining us.
2: Thanks, Clayton. It's great to be with you.
0: Talk to us a little bit about what Convoy of Hope does. Many might know that they are known for disaster relief, heading into zones all over the world, wherever a natural disaster is, often the first ones in and the last ones out. But there is a lot more to Convoy of Hope as well.
2: That is mostly where people first hear about us, with disasters, but we're quite broad. We have children's feeding programs in about 4,500 program centres around the world. We have women's empowerment programs, agriculture training, where we're training farmers to create a greater crop yield with their gardens and fields. So it's quite broad what we do, but it's all about community transformation.
0: All in poverty-stricken areas around our world, and it all actually starts with water. Explain to us how it starts with water.
2: Yeah, well, if you think about gardens, you can't grow anything without water. If you think about children in school, in a lot of these areas around the world, you've actually got to go fetch water. So you can't go to school. Women can't create any kind of job or enterprise. They've got to go fetch water. The grazing for men, they've got to take their livestock out to find water. So it really does all start with water. And with our integrated approach, you start with water and then you can wrap around all these services and you see a holistic transformation for all these communities we serve.
0: You can find out a whole lot more and be a part of the change in so many people's lives by heading to convoyofhope.org.au. Joel, thanks for your time.
2: Thanks, Clayton.
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0: This is Towards Understanding. My guest is the author of the book Tethered to Hope, The Quiet Kindness of God in Crisis, Change and the Spaces in Between. It is on the shortlist for the Australian Christian Book of the Year 2026. Adriel Booker is the author of that, and she joins us on the program today. Adriel, let's talk a little bit about, you know, I'm assuming that as you write these sort of books, as you're thinking about these topics, you find stories that of people who, you know, represent that beautiful quiet kindness. You've shared a bit of your own story in that way. Are there other stories that you always sort of love to give reference to help people understand what you mean by that quiet kindness in whether it's crisis, change, or those spaces in between?
1: Yeah, you know, I was just thinking of a story that I might share actually from my own life, and I opened the book on this story, so apologies if you're going to get the book, you'll get a repeat. But I think I love to tell this story because, one, it's unusual, but two, I think it sort of helps give us a metaphor for how to look at those in-between spaces in our life, because I'm talking about, you know, that there's crisis on one end and sort of change on the other, but what happens in between the crisis and the change? That's often this tricky liminal space where things feel like they're neither here or there, up or down, you know, that sort of thing. So when I was 25, this was actually for my 25th birthday, I decided I wanted to go skydiving. And, you know, my almost 50-year-old self now is going, oh, dear God, that's insane. But at the time, it just sounded like such a great idea. I rallied a group of friends together, and we went skydiving, and everyone was so gracious to let me go first as the birthday girl. And so I went out, and, you know, as just a tourist, an experienced person, you're strapped to an instructor. So they're really the ones that do the work. You just have to follow instructions. Now, I have to say right up front, I'm not one of those people that pursues adrenaline. Like, I'm not an adrenaline junkie. I don't sort of pursue that sort of thrill necessarily. But what I did get really excited about was the floating down. You know, I just imagined, and I was living in Southeast Queensland at the time, so I was just imagining this clear, sunny, warm day of floating through the sky, seeing as far as the eye can see, having these great epiphanies about life and adulthood, you know. So I'm up there with the instructor, and that first bit of tumbling out of the plane is quite nerve-wracking. You sit on the edge, and then they say, okay, fall forward. And then you enter this free fall. Now, the free fall is like you imagine a semi-truck rushing down the highway at, you know, 110K or something. Like, the force of the free fall is like that. You're going very fast. The air pressure against you makes your skin flap. Again, you know, it's intense. But then the parachute opens, and there's a small chute that opens that provides some drag, and then the large chute opens, and then you have this beautiful, you know, drift. What happened with us is that the first parachute did not open. And so the mechanism failed to open. And so the full parachute opened. So I went from a free fall at, you know, 110 K an hour or whatever, to a hard opening where the big chute opened. And so I don't remember all this sort of, you know, the numbers, but you go from this massive fast drop to this jolt. The jolt was so big that it knocked me unconscious. Now the instructor is on my back, you know, strapped behind me. The harnesses cut across my chest, knocked me unconscious. I woke up to him hitting me with my own hands. You know, he had his hands on my wrist, hitting me, saying, wake up, what year is it? Who's the president? Who's the prime minister? You know, talk to me. And I was sort of in and out of consciousness down for the rest of that that parachute ride. I think this instructor had done 2,000 jumps over his career. That had never happened before. So it was obviously an anomaly. The force was so hard, I kid you not, that I wore contact lenses at the time. My contacts were out of my eyeballs, stuck to the inside of the goggles. They popped out of my eyes. That's how hard the force was. Okay, so I love to tell this story because I think often we feel like when we go through a change, we are looking for that transition that will help us get from one place to another, where we have time to look around, adjust to our surroundings, take it all in, decide how we're going to land, decide what we're doing next. But for me, you know, and what I've experienced often after a crisis is like the hard opening of that parachute. It knocks everything out of you. Your whole vision is blurred. You know, your lenses are popped out. You can't see the way you used to. You're in and out of consciousness. You don't know what's going on. And when I started to write this book and explore the topic of being tethered to hope, I was sort of coming at it from the angle of like, how do I, as a Christian, stay tethered to God, stay tethered to hope? What do I need to do? What are the practices that I need to employ to keep me tethered? And what I realized, even in the writing of this book, and I had this moment where I was actually really struggling with the manuscript and with the perspective on it all, and I felt like God just showed me, Adriel, you don't have to stay tethered to hope. Hope stays tethered to you. You don't have to stay tethered to me. I stay tethered to you, you know? And it was like that, me falling out of that parachute and having that hard opening. It did not go the way I planned, but thankfully my instructor was still, you know, harnessed to me. My instructor was calling the shots. My instructor was safely landing the chute. Had it been up to me, it could have been lethal, catastrophic, you know. If something happened to the instructor, it could have been lethal or catastrophic. But because the instructor was fine and it was just me that was flailing, we ended up okay. And that's, I guess, the metaphor that I want to share with you and with your listeners, is that often when we're in these in-between spaces, these liminal spaces where we're kind of suspended between what used to be and what's going to be, we can feel like we have no bearings, we have no control, we don't know which way is up or down. We don't even know how to open the chute. We don't know what went wrong. We don't know if we're going to be okay. But at the end of the day, we have an instructor strapped to us that is going to guide us through. And so to me, that was just such an incredible revelation and comfort to realize that I don't need to stay tethered to hope, but actually hope stays tethered to me. And that way we're able to even give ourselves so much grace when we don't feel, again, air quotes, when we don't feel hopeful, when we don't feel a sense of hope, because we don't always, you know, we don't always feel hopeful. But that doesn't mean that hope doesn't exist and that hope doesn't continue to hold us despite how we feel. And I think that's such an important takeaway for us to chew on and turn over in our lives to see how does that actually apply to us when we're feeling like we're in that weird in-between space.
0: Yeah. What a great reminder. And I suppose I'm also an encouragement if you're listening at the moment and you're thinking, well, actually, I don't really have that same idea of faith or hope. That, you know, I think there is many, many people over literally millennia who would say that is exactly God's character, that he will tether to you rather than you have to hold on. And that takes away from the performative nature of what many believe faith is about as well. Can we talk about some practical examples too, Adriel, around this idea that says, how do we respond? We've just talked about God will be tethered to us in hope, and what an incredible encouragement that is. And so because of that, when we're in that crisis and we haven't experienced that change yet, that is fully there, what are some practical ways to actually truly live in the hope of what that is, rather than maybe just hold on? Although there's validity, I think, in just holding on at times.
1: Sure. There's times where we do just need to hold on. You know, I think one of the things I would say is really a mindset that helps us to understand that sort of in-between and that liminal space doesn't last forever. And that's something that, you know, you can't really change your mind just by employing a practice, but it's about reassuring yourself that, and I don't mean it, I don't mean this in a cliche way to say this too shall pass, because not every crisis passes. sometimes we have to live with the consequences of a loss. We have to live with the consequences of a diagnosis, etc. But that feeling of being out of sorts, that doesn't last forever. And so I think that one of the things we need to do is sort of remind ourselves and put reminders in our lives and help with community that we trust, you know, remind one another that this sort of in-between ambiguous liminal space, it doesn't last forever. One of the things just on a really practical level that's helped me to keep reminding myself of that when things are hard is to practice self-compassion. And, you know, you see compassion used throughout the Gospels. You see there's so many times when there's a story of Jesus, and it often follows this little, I don't want to call it a formula, but it often follows this pattern where Jesus is moved with compassion and dot, dot, dot. You know, he's first moved with compassion and then he heals someone. He's moved with compassion and then he invites someone to a meal. He's moved with compassion and he sees someone set free. And it starts with this move, this compassion that is from deep within, but compassion results

0: movement toward action. What does it mean to practice compassion in this situation? Well, it means letting myself off the hook for not having all my beliefs lined up like ducks in a row, you know, or not having all of my questions answered. I can actually be okay with the fact that there's some loose ends, some outstanding questions. So I think self-compassion is really important. I think another thing that's really important is giving ourselves permission to ask hard questions of God and ask hard questions of the institutions that we've trusted. You know, I found in my own life that when I come with a lot of cynicism and a heart that's feeling a bit hard with my hard questions, I don't often find the answers I'm seeking. But when I come with the hardest, most accusational, most pointed questions toward God, and yet in my heart, I'm going, God, I really do want you to answer these. If there's a sort of a softness around the questions, I find that God meets me there, you know? And it's not that God can't get through our hardness. God can do whatever God wants. But I find that like leaning in those times and trying to keep my heart soft toward answers that may or may not appease my curiosity or my doubt has helped me to engage with those hardest questions. And finding safe people, you know, around me that I can be genuine with is really important. And you see that throughout scripture too, you know, probably if people have grown up going to Sunday school or any familiar with some of the kind of hero Bible stories, we know the story of Jacob wrestling, you know, with the angel of the Lord. And I often think of that time of wrestling where Jacob is after something. He's after something, but he's persistent. And we can think of it as sort of a fight and a conflict. And yes, there's elements of that there. But I also think it's important to realize that that wrestling metaphor is so important because for two people to wrestle, there's like an intimacy. There's a face-to-face, an exchange of, you know, sweat and touch. And, you know, you're seeing each other. You're hearing each other. You're there on the mat together. It's not a one-way thing, but it's a two-way thing. And so to really engage ourselves with God is sort of not counting God out in those difficult seasons, but saying, God, I want to engage with you. And that can be difficult, but a profound experience of really entering that metaphorical mat, you know, to be able to wrestle with God on some of those things that we find challenging.
1: Yeah. We've often said on this program that God can handle the tough questions. And in fact, actually, yeah, if this God, this Jesus is who he really says he is, then you have to be able to ask tough questions. The truth can stand up to those questions of what there is. So I think that's something really important, something to hold on to as people think through that. But likewise, to come at it with that idea of actually hearing. So often we can approach that in a story-based, right, way. You know, someone can hear someone's story and go, well, this is how I could change life. Or someone could hear a story and go, well, I'm never going to change anyway. So that's just a silly story that someone's telling. We've got an opportunity. Which way would we approach each of the circumstances that we have in our life? Adriel, final question from me. As somebody reads Tethered to Hope and they sort of get to that last page, they put it down, what do you hope that they walk away with?
0: Well, I referenced this earlier, but I think it's worth saying again. I think really the core message of the book is that you're already tethered to hope. And I hope that that theme is repeated throughout every chapter of the book when we look at different metaphors for describing our circumstances, when we look at different language, when we look at different ways of relating to God, different ways of relating to ourselves. I hope that all of those things will have a through line of reinforcing this one truth that no matter how we feel, no matter what life throws at us, that through it all, there is still a tether that remains. And maybe it's important to say here, when I say that we're tethered to God or God is tethered to us, I don't mean like a leash that keeps us from drifting off. I mean like an umbilical cord, right? Like it's a tether that has like a life purpose in it. There's a life flowing two ways, two directions, you know, from mother to baby, from

0: from God to human, and it flows both ways, and it's a connection that keeps us tethered and in relationship and in intimacy. But it's not restrictive, but it's life-giving. And I think that is really what I would hope to leave people with, is a sense of their strong tether that can hold up to scrutiny, that can hold up to the most difficult of life scenarios, and can be that comfort that we all need for those middle spaces when we just need to know that, one, we're not alone, and two, this thing is not going to last forever.
1: Adriel, thank you so much for writing the book, thinking about it, and thinking about this area that doesn't get all that much focus on. It is so important for us, and thank you for your time with us today.
0: Thank you so much for having me. It's wonderful to be here. Thank you.
1: Adriel Booker is the author of the book Tethered to Hope, The Quiet Kindness of God in Crisis, Change, and Spaces in Between, here on Towards Understanding.
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4: Should have been long gone now, yeah. Should damn be living.

0: This is Towards Understanding, and we've come to the moment of the program where we just take time to step back, to have a thought at the people and the stories that we've heard today, and hopefully then move towards a better perspective, a better understanding in our life. We are very big believers on this program that it's great to hear a story, but it's actually the reflection on it that means I might change something. No point just hearing a good story. What are we actually going to do in our world? So I'll share a couple of the reflections that I've had. Maybe it's the same for you. Maybe it's something different. Either way, let's just take a moment to do that reflecting. For me, it's actually sort of one and the same in a sense from our two remarkable ladies who we've had on the program today. Lauren Novak talking about that anger that wells up and a whole host of other things that happen after you've had a child. Why does that occur? How do you live through that space? And Adriel Booker, who we've just heard from, talking about that crisis moment and before you get to change and how do you live in those spaces. Both of these ladies have had this conversation around things that aren't always talked about, especially not in the depth that they have gone to. And I think that's my reflection. What are moments in my life that perhaps I'm just gliding through? What are the things in my world that I'm just not thinking about, when if I did think about, boy, I could approach things in a different way. I could handle that crisis moment in a different way. I could reflect on things in a different way. I could choose things in a different way, and ultimately my life and the lives of those around me will be better off because of it. What are some of those things that I might be sliding by on? And for me, I think there's a whole host of various things that comes to. It's even how do I structure my day? Am I structuring things in the way that I really wanted to, or have I let sort of the structure of the day just happen to me? Am I structuring my week in the way that I want it to, or am I letting just that happen to me? Simple things like that might just change the things that we actually do in life and head us towards a better understanding. I hope it has for you. Maybe you took something else from these two remarkable ladies. If you did, that's awesome. I hope that it is helping you as you head towards a better understanding.
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2: Jairus was desperate. His daughter was dying. And so this respected synagogue leader threw himself at Jesus' feet and begged for help. Mark chapter 5, verse 23 says, "My little daughter is dying. Please come and lay your hands on her so she will live." Jesus went with him, but then everything slowed down. A crowd, a woman interrupting, delay after delay. And then the worst news. Your daughter is dead. Can you imagine the grief, the shock? But Jesus turned and said something that still speaks today. "Don't be afraid, just have faith." Mark chapter 5, verse 36. In moments where hope seems lost, Jesus still calls us to faith. He doesn't always move on our schedule, but he always moves with purpose. When he got to the house, he took that girl by the hand and said, "Little girl, get up." And she did. Maybe your situation feels delayed or even dead, but with Jesus, it's never too late. Don't be afraid, just believe. He's still walking with you.
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1: Who knows the real you? I'm Danny Sinnott with Another Brave to Go. I heard a story about a woman once who was staying in a luxury hotel, and as she walked towards the elevator, she noticed a man who looked just like the actor Robert Redford. So after studying his face for a few minutes, her curiosity got the better of her and she decided to approach him. As he entered the elevator, she quickly piped up, "Are you the real Robert Redford?" As the doors began to close, he replied, "Only when there's no one else around." When we're out of the spotlight, we don't feel judged. We don't have to fear what people may or may not think of us. We don't have to fear people seeing our quirks or brokenness. And we don't have to fear them leaving us. We're afraid of the process it takes to be fully known and loved. Out of the spotlight, it feels safer because we don't risk rejection. But God has fully known and loved us, even at our darkest. Romans chapter 5 verse 8 says, "While we were still sinners, Christ died for us." But while we wait in the darkness, there are certain people who God has chosen to shine a spotlight on us. They're the ones who have chosen to give their hearts and invest in loving us, building up relational equity. Like an onion, they vulnerably reveal their own layers one by one, despite the risk of tears, and they help us to peel back ours. They're the ones who love us gently, who see through our insecurities and our brokenness and love us despite our quirks. They've never given up on us. They know the most beautiful place is deep within the heart. But to be fully known and loved, you must also invest in fully knowing and loving another. For more resources, podcasts and videos on doing life together, head on over to our website, braveenough.org.
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0: 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But when we're willing to allow the stuff of life to remove the grit of our selfishness and baggage, the God-given colours in each one of us will shine. 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

0: I saw a poster recently that really got me thinking. It said, Jesus avoided people, so should you. I thought it's true that Jesus did go off to solitary places to pray at times, and he didn't always avoid people. He loved them and he ministered to them. He did miracles with them. But it is true that time and time in Scripture, Jesus withdrew from the crowds to go away and pray. In our busy lives, we can spend the whole day with the radio, the TV, the internet, all blaring into our ears. We can be surrounded by people and busyness. They say that busyness is the curse of the new millennium. But the truth is, we're no good to anyone if our tank's empty. I think Jesus knew the key of withdrawing from the crowds, going away to a solitary place, and seeking the will of his Father in heaven. That's the way to get your tank filled up. And when your tank's full, you can achieve what you're meant to achieve. It's great to set aside time every morning to pray and read the Word of God. But I don't think that's enough. I think we need to take time throughout each day as well. A friend of mine told me about a silent retreat she went on for 3 days. She said at first it was really difficult, but then she learnt the art of being still. I think it's a timely reminder for us to stop being so busy, to pause, take time to fill the tank, and live for an audience of one, to follow Christ and not follow the crowd. I'm Matt Prater. For more, go to historymakers.tv.
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1: Here on Sunburnt Souls, we explore life, faith, and our mental well-being. 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
2: When it comes to mental illness, some people believe that it's all spiritual and that it's all solved with prayer and walking with God and getting some deliverance and drawing near to Him. Others believe that mental illness is completely biological, that it's treated with medication, in consultation with good professional helpers, and that's how you be set free. Each of those ends has merit, but I live in the messy middle where I need to see my psychiatrist, and I need to pray, and I need to take my medication, and I need to be part of a faith community. In my life, I found growing in mental well-being is not just biological and it's not just spiritual, it's both. I get worried when people say it's one or the other. I think we should go for mental wellness with everything, chasing after God Himself, and if necessary, using the medication He blessed us with anyway.
1: For more candid conversations on faith and mental well-being, check out sunburntsouls.com.
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4: 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All of his life as a politician, he was well-known as an atheist. Then, at the age of 85, Hayden converted to Christianity and was baptised. Greg Sheridan tells his story in his book entitled Christians, and he records the answer Hayden gave to his question about what changed his mind. Hayden answered, "I couldn't bear the emptiness. In my mind, there was an emptiness without belief." Hayden's story is a reminder that it's never too late to consider revisiting the existence of God. Can I encourage you to explore Christian faith? You may find an answer to the unbearable emptiness.
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1: Hi, this is Rob Martin with God in 60 Seconds. Why is there still violence against women? 15 years ago, our government spent millions on an advertising campaign, Violence Against Women, Australia Says No. Yet here we are, years later, and it appears nothing has changed. In fact, if anything, the mistreatment of women appears to be getting worse. So what's wrong? Australian of the Year Grace Tane said, "Men are not the enemy. Behaviour, corrupt behaviour, always has been and always will be the enemy." And I totally agree. But why do people behave in a corrupt way? The Bible says the problem lies in the human heart, which is deceitful above all things. So while education campaigns help, what is needed is a heart transformation, which will truly create a safer world for women. To open up more space for reflection and conversation about God, go to thirdspace.org.au.
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0: Hope lives here. 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
1: Ever felt like your life is just circling? I'm Danny Sinnott with Another Brave to Go. I've done a stack of flying in my time to the point that I've even got a routine down for what I take on board for international flights, what I pack, how I pack it, and where I sit. I always choose a window seat on the right side of the plane, and I always pack my long puffy jacket and a backpack. That way I can sleep comfortably curled up in a fetal position on my right side. After a long flight though, even a comfortable one, there's nothing worse than a flight delay and being stuck in a holding pattern right above the place you're supposed to land, not knowing when and frustrated that it's so close. Sometimes life's like that when God has shown us a vision clearly and it feels so real that we can touch it. And yet the last thing that needs to click into place just hasn't happened. Other times we literally wait years for that breakthrough, continually circling. We question whether we were wrong and whether God had changed his mind, whether we were mistaken all along, and the answer was actually no, but sometimes he's not saying no, he's just saying not yet. Psalm 27 verse 14 says, "Wait for the Lord, be strong, take heart, and wait for the Lord." After landing, you'll be grateful for the holding pattern. When you realise that it was actually during that time that you learned critical skills like pressing into God and trusting Him in the process, a time of important equipping with more skills that you didn't realise you were going to need. And had you landed earlier, it would have been a disaster. Remember, those unexpected diversions and holding patterns are just as much a part of God's plan as landing in the promised land is. Be strong, take heart, and wait for the Lord. For more resources, podcasts and videos on doing life together, head on over to our website, braveenough.org.
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1: With the introduction of social media into our lives, everyone has become a broadcaster. Everyone likes to share their opinions and their point of view, and people like to discuss and argue over different topics. Whether it's online or face-to-face, we need to be careful about what we say. We need to be careful about the tone we use and the words we choose. They say that no one's ever argued anyone into becoming a Christian, and the Bible says we should let our conversation always be seasoned and full of grace. Author and speaker Carl Faze talks about the tone we use when we're having discussions. According to research, doctors who are less likely to get sued are the ones who speak in a calming tone and who spend a little bit more time with their patients. And doctors who are more likely to get sued are ones who speak abruptly and don't give time to their patients. The same applies to us when we're having a discussion. Let's remain calm. Let's speak positively. Let's not attack one another, but let's be guarded and rational in what we say. And maybe give a little bit more time to those we're talking with. There's a saying in Indigenous communities that we need to walk a while with someone before we really know them. I think that's one of the best ways we can be a witness for Christ. Walk a while with someone. Be careful about the tone of your voice and give them a little bit of extra time. I'm Matt Prater. For more, go to historymakers.tv.
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2: There's one man that the Bible says impressed Jesus, not a rabbi or even one of his followers, but a Roman centurion, a Gentile, an outsider. His servant was sick, and he believed Jesus could heal, and he said, "Lord, I do not deserve to have you come under my roof, but just say the word, and my servant will be healed." Matthew chapter 8, verse 8. That's faith. Not loud or flashy, but humble and confident in Jesus' authority. This man understood something powerful. Jesus doesn't need to be physically present to move. He has authority over sickness, distance, and time itself. Matthew chapter 8, verse 10 says, "When Jesus heard this, he was amazed." Think about that. The Son of God, amazed by someone's faith. What if that could be you? Faith that trusts Jesus' word over what you see. Faith that says, "You don't have to prove it, I already believe it." That kind of faith moves mountains. That kind of faith moves the heart of God. So today, can you put your trust in Him to just say the word?
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4: Hi, it's Jamin, your one-minute coach. 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And who do I need to help me?

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1: Sarah was suffering from depression to the point of contemplating suicide when she heard God speak in the middle of the night. "Change the ringtone on your phone," God said. Hi, I'm Tanya Harris of God Conversations. The song on Sarah's phone celebrated laziness. Sarah thought it was funny. She'd always thought of herself as a lazy person. But she knew God had spoken, so she replaced the lazy song with a new one. That one act of obedience marked a shift in her depression. Sarah was able to change her mindset and receive more of God's love. It's simple, but it's how God works. When we make a decision to follow Jesus, the Holy Spirit comes to us and speaks to transform our hearts and minds. All we need to do is what he says. For more on having your own God Conversations, go to godconversations.com.
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2: 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He turned to his close friends and said, "We should give this crowd a meal." The disciples' instant response was fair and clear, logical assessment of the task. "We don't have enough food." But listen to how the rest of the story unfolds. Jesus then asks, "What have you got?" Their reply, 7 loaves of bread and a few fish. Jesus, "Okay, let's get started." While the supplies were inadequate, Jesus still feeds the crowd. In fact, there were even basket loads left over. Whatever you face, even knowing you don't have enough, bring it forward and step out. Who knows what Jesus can do with the little you have to offer.
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3: Have you ever said anything you regret? Or fired off an angry email you wish you could suck back out of the internet? Or undo a decision you made at 2 a.m. in the morning? I've done this too many times in the past, especially while I'm manic. Over the years, one little trick I've learnt to do is halt. H-A-L-T, halt. Basically, my rule is I can't make a decision, I can't fire off an email, I can't go off at anybody else if I'm hurt, angry, lonely, or tired. If I'm one of these things, it's a bad idea. If I'm two of these things, it's a definite no-no. Feel free to swap some letters out if you need to. If you're more susceptible to hunger than hurt, put hangry in there too. For your own benefit and for the benefit of those in your life, get a system that works now so you can stop regret later.
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2: How do you create fun in your life? I'm Danny Sinnott with another Brave to Go. Fun means different things to different people, but I'm talking about letting your hair down, getting excited, being a bit silly and laughing your head off kind of fun. Whatever that means for you, are you taking time to do that? I find lots of things fun, but I really do love a good harmless prank. And recently, I found myself sitting on the couch at about 11 o'clock at night, which is late for me, but I just happened to be really wide awake. So while the rest of the family was fast asleep, I thought to myself, oh, here's an opportunity for some cheeky fun, to prank or not to prank. So I grabbed my phone and put the question out there on Facebook to all the night owls, and within seconds came the response, yes, do it. And so, of course, there was no turning back. So I organised a spider for the toilet roll. I painted eyebrows on the dog. I tied my daughter's bootlaces together and smeared cream cheese under the Xbox controller. And as a result, there was lots of banter and more prank suggestions, as well as great conversations and lots of laughs as I posted it all on Facebook. 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And that's what's fun about joy and connection. Make time for fun. For more resources, podcasts and videos on doing life together, head on over to our website, braveenough.org.
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2: Hi, this is Rob Martin with God in 60 Seconds. Do you worship anything? Worship is a religious word, yet the late American novelist David Foster Wallace, in a famous speech, claimed, "Everybody worships. The only choice we get is what to worship." Now, though not particularly religious himself, he gave powerful reasons to worship something spiritual like God, because in his words, pretty much anything else you worship will eat you alive. He said, "If you worship money and things, then you will never have enough. If you worship your body and beauty, you will always feel ugly. If you worship power, you will always feel weak and afraid." So what do you worship? We need something bigger than us that won't eat us alive. And for me, only the God of the Bible can do that. To open up more space for reflection and conversation about God, go to thirdspace.org.au.
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3: They say that a smart chess player can think 7 moves ahead before he makes his next move. I think we need to think the same way for our children's sake and for the sake of our children's children. Recently, I spoke to a friend of mine who's a pastor in Seattle, USA.

0: He's dealing with all sorts of questions in his congregation because of three parts of legislation that have changed his local community. Marijuana has been legalised, euthanasia is legalised, and gay marriage has been legalised too. He said he could go on beating the drum and trying to change the legislation back. But he said to me, in a world where the darkness is increasing, it's a time for Christians to shine all the brighter. Now, there are some who are called to change the legislation, but the more important thing is that we change lives. Once a person comes to Christ, the Bible says the old is gone, the new has come. They're a new creation in Christ Jesus. And the Word of God then becomes a solid foundation for their life. No matter what shifting sands are around, the Word of God is the solid rock on which we stand. And even though we may be persecuted and ridiculed for our beliefs, we seek first the kingdom of God and His righteousness. Many people are changing their beliefs because of the culture that's changing around them. But let's make sure culture doesn't dictate what we believe. It all comes back to the Word of God. And the Word of God all points to Jesus. I'm Matt Prater. For more, go to historymakers.tv.
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4: It really does start with us as parents just taking a deep breath. It's just a game, a game that they can play and enjoy, and we can sit back as their parents and enjoy the stage of life and watch them play and not put so pressure on them to be what we hope they can be at 16 while they're 6 years old.
5: That's Brian Smith, and he joins us today on Focus on the Family with Jim Bailey. We're going to be talking about how sports can be an opportunity to disciple your kids. I'm John Fuller.
6: John, I'm always about sports. I love sports.
5: You do.
6: I hope I don't make it an idol, but it's fun. It's fun to compete. I loved playing football, basketball, and baseball in high school, and I just love it. In fact, you know, it became structure for me because of my structureless home. Mm-hmm. And I lived with my brother through high school, and I didn't have a lot of boundaries, but sports taught me so much about what it meant to do the right thing and be part of a team and all those good things. And it was my sophomore year football coach that actually led me to the Lord through a fellowship of Christian Athletes Camp. So for me, sports are huge, and spiritually, physically, and they do so much for us emotionally too, both boys and girls, but to grow up with confidence and to be in the game and in the game of life. So I'm excited to talk with our guest today about what we need to do to be mindful of doing it well as parents. And I'm sure there are many parents watching and listening right now that you're part of that high school baseball game, and you're going, wow, are these people really healthy parents? Because it's screaming and yelling, and we want to get into some of that. How to be a missionary in the stands, which is part of our guests' proclamations.
5: Yeah, indeed. And as I said, Brian Smith and Ed Uzinski join us. They're both dads of kids in sports, and they're both involved in sports ministry through Athletes in Action, which is the sports-focused ministry of Crew. And we're going to be talking about their book called Away Game, A Christian Parent's Guide to Navigating Youth Sports.
6: And Brian, welcome to Focus for the first time. It's great to have you guys.
7: Good to be here.
6: Let me kick it off here. Brian, let me aim this one at you. So many parents are told that they have to buy the expensive sports equipment and put them on the travel team. I am so thankful with our two sons, Trent and Troy. Good announcer names, right? That's how I picked their names.
7: Nice.
6: I said, next in, Trent Daly. I went, oh, that's awesome. That's Trent's name. And then next in, Troy Daly. I was like, oh, that's good. But Jean looked at me and said, that's pathetic. She was teasing me.
5: It's you in sports, though.
6: Yeah, it's a crazy thing.
7: It works.
6: But Brian, and I'm, again, grateful that they didn't pressure us to do a travel team. But there seems to be this proportionality with those teams. The more you invest in your kids, the less likely they are to enjoy their sporting experience. I don't know if that's factual, but what's your experience?
4: Yeah, I was going to say, it sounds like you actually read the study. There has been a study has shown like the amount of money that parents spend in youth sports is associated with their kid actually having a decline of joy in sport.
6: Wow, that's so sad, actually.
4: It is sad.
6: Why do you think that is? What's happening?
4: Yeah, we've kind of just like pontificated, like it's probably, you're getting the kid the most expensive thing. You're traveling across state lines. You're getting the expensive hotels. You're going out to eat. And the parents think it's really, really fun. We're almost like professionalizing youth sports for kids. It's fun. We love sports. But the kids are receiving all of this good stuff. They know they're on the big team. They know they're traveling across the state lines. And they're internalizing this as pressure. And so it's causing anxiety. It's causing them to maybe not even reach their potential in sport because they're so afraid of failure.
6: I want to be careful because there are success stories in that environment as well, and some young people go on to do great things and maybe even college scholarships and all that. So I don't want to put too much of a dampening effect on that, but what is a healthy way to kind of look at that opportunity? So my son comes home and says, hey, the coach thinks I should be on a travel team, like baseball and soccer are probably the two most prevalent.
4: Yeah.
6: How, as a Christian parent, how do we avoid some of those traps?
7: Well, because, and we talk about this all the time when we say that if we're going to do this well, if we're going to do youth sports well, it really does start with us as parents. You said dads, Jim, but it really is moms and dads having to kind of explore what are the things that are going on inside of us that we're bringing into this, to our kids' youth sport experience. And so there's past regrets that we have. There's past missed opportunities. We feel like maybe we weren't treated fairly. And if we just got to do this over again, it could have looked different. There's regrets. There's just insecurity that I feel, right? So there's all these different words that go with a, sort of an internal evaluation. And it's that's the hardest thing to maybe do. We've said that. That's the maybe the work that we don't want to do as parents is to look inside and see how much of our own baggage is actually being brought to bear on our kids' life right now.
6: Yeah, let's go into an example or two that we can all put forward. I mean, Gene and I were talking about this. I was traveling and my youngest son was on the baseball team at the time, and it was an away game, probably 30 miles away from Colorado Springs. I don't recall exactly where. But she brought her little beach chair and didn't know if the place would have a bleacher. It did, and it had people in the bleachers, all parents. You know, it's a baseball game. And two dads were sitting near her in chairs as well. And she said one of the dads was just out of control. Like, his son came up to bat, and he struck out, and he was yelling at the son from the other side of the backstop fence.
7: Yeah.
6: And I mean, you're just going, wow, what was going on there that is so destructive? Think of that poor son and how he feels, you know, like a failure, not able to succeed. What are all the erosion things that are going on? And then dad's going, well, I'm trying to make him a man or whatever excuse he's having. But how negative is that?
7: Yeah. Yeah. And it's a distorted view of manhood. Again, we could just go on and on about it. There's usually some fear involved, a fear that he's missing out. If he's not performing a certain way right now, he's not going to measure up, or she's not going to measure up in high school, or not going to get to the next level or whatever. So we need to look at that. And Brian and I have not been in the business at all of telling people what level they should try to play at, or whether they should or shouldn't travel. Yeah, there's all kinds of great stuff that happens in these travel environments. There really is. What we're saying is we need to be a different kind of parent in the midst of whatever it is that our kid is doing when it comes to sports. We need to have a different set of metrics that we're bringing in terms of how we're evaluating this experience. Can't just be based on performance metrics and skill metrics.
4: Because if it is, then this guy who's at the baseball game, he's got so much invested in his kid, right? He's paying top dollar for all of these things. And kids really can become, if we can use this language, like commodities or products that we are investing in. And what happens when you invest a lot into a commodity or a product? You expect a return. And when you put that level of pressure on a 12-year-old or an 8-year-old, they're never going to give you the return that you want. And
6: so
4: it really does start with us as parents just taking a deep breath. It's just a game, a game that they can play and enjoy, and we can sit back as their parents and enjoy the stage of life and watch them play and not put so pressure on them to be what we hope they can be at 16 while they're 6 years old.
6: You know, Ed was talking about you're not perfect, so Brian, I'll ask you about your imperfect story.
5: Let's start with
6: you
5: Brian.
6: You can thank Ed.
5: That's great.
6: But,
5: let's start with Brian's imperfections.
6: It was one I talked to my wife about this morning when I woke up, read the prep, got into the book, and that was the referee at the end of a game who made a bad placement on a penalty call. Go through the story, and I love the outcome.
4: Yeah, so it was my son's last middle school game of the year. It was a playoff game. We knew they were going to get crushed by this team. They'd destroyed him earlier in the year. And so I went there with this expectation of I'm just going to go and enjoy watching him play. I knew he wasn't going to get all the playing time in the world, but the plays he was in, I was just going to sit back and enjoy it. And I think we were actually in the process of writing this book while this is happening. Mm. So I even had this in mind of like, this is discipleship.
6: Oh, you're enjoy on track.
4: Yeah, so
6: this is even better.
4: The refs were... they were bad. And we've all had those games where we can say this was the worst ever. This one call in particular, though, it was late in the third quarter. It was a holding penalty, which football people would know is it's a 10-yard penalty. And the ref started walking it backwards, and he passed 10 yards, and he kept going to 15 yards to 20 yards. And I just like instinctively, without even like, I didn't think at all. I just said, ref, holding is a 10-yard penalty, not 20. Without even realize that I just said it out loud for the entire stadium
7: you
4: to hear.
7: You boomed it out from the, from the bleachers.
8: You said it or you projected it?
4: I projected
8: towards
4: it.
8: Towards the view.
4: It was not, it was just not in my thoughts. It came out vocally.
7: And what did the ref say?
4: And the ref looked up at the stands and he said, who cares? And that,
7: so bad.
4: We keep saying like the, everything that had taken place prior with the referees and coaching decisions, it was like soaking the field and the stands in gasoline, just waiting for somebody to light a match, and I was the person to do it.
7: And then the crowd jumped in. And
4: it was chaos.
7: Yeah,
4: like,
7: wow.
4: It was chaotic, and it was refs started getting amplified. The refs started making more bad calls, and the stands on both sides started to get aggravated. And the people that affected the most were the kids.
7: Yeah.
4: And that was afterwards. On the drive home, I was like, what did I – you know, what am I doing? How did I, in that moment, how was I the person to start the chaos?
7: Yeah, no, that's so true. Yep. And that, you know, it gives you a perspective, but that's where you got to be cautious about how we live through our kids. And the kids, they had to feel horrible. I mean, especially even hearing that, when the ref turns and says, who cares? Look how bad the score is.
4: What it did, though, is it gave the kids and the coaches and the other parents permission to act like I did. Everyone was just waiting for somebody to say or do something stupid.
7: Yeah.
4: And it came from the Jesus guy in the stands to
7: wow.
4: do it. And so I went there with this expectation of I'm going to be an ambassador for Jesus in the stands. And my secondary identity of being an ambassador for my kid and then even for my own school overtook that.
7: I want to explore that. And I mentioned it in the opening, this idea that you need as a Christian that's involved as a parent to be a missionary in the bleachers. I love that. That would have saved me a lot of embarrassment. And I wish I would have heard it a long time ago. But now we're going to tell 2 million people, hey, here it is.
8: Yeah.
7: It's so good to think of it that way because it's putting God first. And, you know, your kid's not going to appreciate really bad behavior from his mom or dad. I mean, that doesn't spark enthusiasm for your child. It's embarrassment.
4: How am I supposed to be expected to teach my kid about self-control in the days and weeks after I just showed that I have no self-control in the stands?
7: Yeah.
4: And so that is like, I'm a missionary to my own kid. I'm a discipler to my kid, but to everybody else in the stands too, they're looking at me in that moment of, man, if he, and they know I love Jesus, they know I'm a Christ follower. If he acts this way, what does that say for people who love Jesus?
8: And isn't that true almost for every chapter in the book too, as far as the virtues that we're talking about, we could focus on really trying to cultivate these. So how will our kids ever appreciate what it means to love other people, to be others-centered, if we're completely self-centered about this experience? How to experience peace if we're always bringing anxiety into the playing arena, into the car with them, to not be entitled when we are always talking about just getting ours. So it really, again, it starts with us doing some devotional work with our own heart. We've been saying this, like really one of the places that we need to be taking some timeouts for ourselves and having some devotional time is before you go into a basketball arena, before you go into the pool, before you go into the football stadium. Take a few minutes and interact with the Lord.
7: Yeah.
8: And when I know that my mouth is what gets me in trouble, I need to ask the Holy Spirit, don't let me say that anymore. When I'm feeling angry, would you convict me before it happens and help me get out of my seat and go for a walk if I need to, or whatever it is that my coping mechanism is to deal with myself. But we really do. We need to walk with God. And instead, what too many of us do, and again, I just think this is it's a reminder to us as Christian listeners that we tend to keep our faith and our Christian life completely separate from our sports life, whether that's being a fan of a pro or college team or what we're doing with our kids in youth sports. They're these separate entities, and we need to start to bring them back together again and recognize that there's really lifetime consequences for how I'm interacting with my kid in the context of sports for their spiritual life.
7: Mm-hmm. Some of the practical things, and Ed, I think you had this story in the book where your son had a swim meet and you did some things to help prep him for that, because some kids can get really anxious before it. I was not really, I played baseball to stay in shape for football.
8: Mm-hmm.
7: Now that sounds weird because baseball, you don't
8: you
7: run
8: stand
7: much.
8: Around a lot.
7: You stand around a lot. But it was fun. The camaraderie was great. I loved it. I played infield. I was a good infielder, but I didn't hit well. And I would always be anxious at the plate. I don't know what the problem was. I just didn't have that eye-hand coordination.
6: And, you know, so parlaying that into your son's swim meet, what was something that you did to help calm his anxiousness?
8: Yeah, well, and I think we need to get better in understanding the difference between a performance goal and a process goal. So a performance goal is totally tied to the end result. Whether you won or lost on the scoreboard, did you get the blue ribbon, the chess ribbon? And a process goal is saying, well, we're actually going to look at steps along the way to get to that place where you could actually win. And so in this particular case, my son was going to be in the finals of a swim meet in which he knew already ahead of time that his times were like 10 seconds slower than the kids that were fastest in this meet. And I could tell he was all jammed up about it before we went into the pool. And this is one of the things that we talk about all the time, too. I just reiterated to him that, Trey, I want you to know that I really don't care whether you win or lose in terms of you and me. I just love you. I love going to watch you do this. So does Mom. We're going to have fun no matter what happens. And our kids need to hear that. Now, of course, I want him to do well. He wants to do well. We said, what if our goal today wasn't to worry about who comes in first or second? What if you just beat your last best time in this? Just see if you can beat your own time. And why don't we see if we can catch one of those last kids? Yeah. Can you just keep up with one of the last kids? Let's just make that a process goal. I said, do you think you can do that? He's like, yeah, let me try to do that. Which, and then he ended up doing that. You know, he beat his old time and he was right alongside this other guy. And we celebrated that. He got smoked. He lost by a ton, but there was something to celebrate in that he stepped into the fear. He kind of recalibrated his mind so that he wasn't so jammed up about the fact that he was going to get embarrassed by the guys that won. And he just set a different goal. And that became a victory in and of itself that we could build on.
6: Yeah. You know, it's so good at times, I think, well, every time, but you see professionals who are doing the right thing, sportsmen-like behavior, whether that's in football and the opponent, you know, you're helping them up after you just crushed them in a tackle or whatever it might be. But it always catches my attention. I used to point that out to my boys as if we're watching a football game or something like that. That's awesome that guy did that. And when I coached, you know, a little bit, that was one of the things I challenged the kids to do. You know, when you knock somebody down, help them up and just give them a pat and move on to the next play, because it communicates something so good. Which is, we're out here having fun.
4: Yes, absolutely. We keep using the phrase that what we celebrate, our kids will replicate. And so if we have a value system of, when you see somebody on the ground, help them up, that, and we're celebrating that, like, it hopefully means when we're watching them play, we're looking for those character type moments. And we want them to score the touchdown and hit the home run or whatever it is. But what if we started looking at the game with new metrics? What if we start watching to see, are they paying attention to the kid on the end of the bench? Are they helping the opponent up after they knock them down? And then on the back end of the game, are we celebrating those things so they have new categories to be like, man, Mom and Dad really do care about when I pick somebody up after the game? That's going to matter a lot more when they're 30 years old than whether or not they can hit the outside corner.
6: That is so true. And the good thing is you feel good doing it. I mean, that's okay. We could play hard on the field.
4: And it's accessible. That is accessible every practice, every game for them to show love to somebody else. They might not catch a pass. They might not do the thing, whatever they need to do. They have that opportunity every single practice and game to show love to somebody else.
6: Let me ask you this, though. You look, I mean, I'm shocked as you might scroll through or see on evening news now, local news, brawls at games. I don't remember that in the same volume when I was playing many years ago. It seems to be a relatively new phenomena that these parents and people in the stands are just taking it to an entirely absurd level, actually fighting at a game over a call, over whatever.
8: Yeah.
6: In that context, that's a great place for the light to shine. Mm-hmm. And back to your missionary bleacher idea.
8: Yeah.
6: What a great place for Christians to be, Christian parents, Christian grandparents, Christian aunties and uncles, to show up for Junior or his sister's sporting event and do something different.
8: Yeah. We've said this a lot. So what is our biggest takeaway for us, even as we think about this whole sports thing? I need to talk less. That's what I need to do as a dad. I need to stop spending so much energy on correction before games, during games, after games. Talk less and connect more. That's really what we've been saying. Talk less, connect more. Stop. I've got 2 hours of things to say to my kid after a game about what he or she did wrong. They don't want to hear it.
7: Especially if they lost.
8: Yeah, they just don't. They don't want to hear it. Yeah. I've already done this with three. I got one left now, ninth grade. The three didn't want to hear it. One of them wound up playing college basketball. They didn't want to hear from me after the game. They want me to play a different role in their life.
7: Right.
8: Okay. So if I can just keep doing that, say less things.
7: Be present.
8: Be present. Yes. Ask, did you have fun? Ask, who did you connect to today? Who was it fun to play with or practice with? I've been asking my kid that the last couple of weeks. Who'd you have fun with at basketball practice? Dad, what are you talking about? Because you don't even have a category for that.
7: Well, right.
8: You're playing a game. Who was it fun with? I mean, you're complaining to me about the coach. You're complaining about all these things. I get all that. Was there anything fun?
4: Keep letting them know that you love them, and that's not going to change based on how they perform in the game. So we want our kids to have a growing understanding of what it looks like to go out and play from a position of love instead of for love.
7: It's so good. You know, one of the other attributes is this idea of developing self-control. I mean, young children particularly don't have great self-control. You learn that over time. The sooner you learn it, the better.
4: Yeah. I've had multiple instances with my own kids where they have thrown lacrosse sticks and they've done things that would make me, as the Jesus guy in the stand, just kind of be like, I want to get out of there as soon as possible. It's something that needs to be caught and taught. So what I've done with my kids is I will get out sticky notes and I'll put like things that they cannot control, like the ref's calls, how much playing time they're going to get, what their opponent does, what the fans say, and then things that they can control, their attitude, their effort. And I'll kind of mix them all up and I'll make two sides and say, hey, I want you to put everything that you can control into one side and what you can't control, put into the other side. And they'll rearrange them. And then we have the conversation about it. And so we begin to give them categories and areas in sport that they can then look back to. Hopefully when they're playing, to go like, oh yeah, the ref just made a bad call. I can't control that. What I can control though is the next 5 minutes of this game. And so we're really teaching them on the front end and then on the back end that sport is, it provides really good opportunities to grow this stuff.
7: Yeah, and I think right at the end here, perhaps the last question we should cover, and there's so much good content in this book, Away Game, A Christian Parent's Guide to Navigating Youth Sports, is really good. I wish I had it. It would have saved me a lot of embarrassment. But this idea of, in that moment, remembering what are the eternal things? What are the things that are going to last? You've touched on that, and Ed, you've punctuated that each time. Like, that's what they're going to need at 30. That's what they're going to need when they're older. And I think the question would be, how do we stay fixated on those things in a healthy way and coach them up in a way for life, not just for a sporting event?
8: Yeah, you got to do it together. I need to keep, I mean, this is true for every area of my Christian life. I need to keep getting that perspective from the end that then makes its way back into the present. And so what is relevant here? I'm going to stand before God and give an account for the environment that I created for my wife and my kids.
7: Yeah.
8: And so seriously, I keep coaching myself to say, what are the things that really matter that I need to ask about today with my kids? Even the ones that are out of the house now.
7: Yeah.
8: What are the topics that I need to keep bringing up to them? What are the vulnerabilities that I need to keep sharing out of my own life and the things that I'm messing up on or the things that I'm afraid of? Those are conversations that I feel responsible to be having with my kid. I have gotten too caught up in being concerned about their sports performance. I mean, we've already said that at the beginning of this thing. We know that we've messed that up. Okay, let's make an adjustment. So you know, as you're listening, you've made mistakes. Let's make an adjustment and say, let it be different moving forward. Maybe the first thing I need to do is go and apologize to my older kids. I wish I had done that.
7: You know, they probably love it.
8: Yes, I wish I had done this differently. Here's what I was afraid of. Here's what I wanted to happen. And I'm sorry that I put so much pressure
7: on
8: you.
7: That's really good.
8: Yeah, that's a great place to start. And then guess what that does? That's relationship.
7: Yeah.
8: Now, and again, they might not even know what to do with that at first, but that's a start to saying, okay, mom and dad are actually somebody I can trust and that actually care about my heart more than just my performance.
7: This is really good. What a great book. And you don't see a lot written in this space. How to be a good Christian parent at sporting events.
9: 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Mm-hmm. 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
8: Thank you.
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5: 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I'm John Fuller.
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2: They say that God is a God of blessing. Well, is he? I mean, does God really want to bless you and me? And if he does, how does that happen? Hi, I'm Bernie Diamond and welcome to the program today as we kick off a new series of messages called Blessed to be a Blessing. And do stick with me because very soon I'll be telling you about my latest life application book. It's called Walking with the Spirit, and I'd love to send you a free copy to help you live the amazing life that God always intended.
3: The words God and blessing somehow seem to go naturally together. In fact, God is a God who wants to bless us. Or is he? Each one of us can look back on our lives and point to some times of great joy and blessing, and then times of hurt and disappointment and sorrow and loneliness, where it seemed as though if there is a God who blesses, well, he must have deserted us, or at least that's how it felt. What do you think? If God is God, is he a God of blessing, or is that just some kind of unbalanced, kind of secular view of God that's crept into our thinking? Or is God a God who really doesn't care about us? For me, at least, getting a real handle on what

lots more believe it. The problem that I have with that is that when I compare that to Jesus hanging there on the cross, I mean, he lost everything for you and me, even the clothes on his back, beaten and brutalized, he lost his life. And this sort of God is a sugar daddy end of the spectrum really jars with the cross, doesn't it? And it leads to some of the worst excesses, the televangelists pressuring people for money and flying around in their private jets. Is that where this understanding of blessing should end up, do you think? Now, the other end of the spectrum says that you have to be poor to serve God, that money is evil. We just had someone ring up at midnight the other night and leave a message on the phone to say, how dare you sell a CD? And then how dare you ask for support for your ministry? Money is evil. People who have money are evil. That's what they said on the telephone message. I was talking with a man in India recently, and of course, India is a land of huge extremes. You have the very rich, and then you have many, many very, very poor people. And he was very critical of this particular Christian leader who just had a nice house in a nice suburb. He believed that was wrong. You see, I look at that end of the spectrum, and I go to the Bible, and I read about Abraham. Abraham was this man of God, the man that God chose to engage with his chosen people first time round. Abraham was rich. King Solomon, one of the wisest men that ever walked the earth. He was very rich. He was full of God's wisdom. Can you see the problem? At one end, you can have people getting these extreme prosperity views in their heads, thinking it's all about them and their material wealth, and it plays right into the hands of the world. Me, me, me. The next plasma television, the next big car. If you don't have that, then, well, obviously, you don't have enough faith. On the other hand, this perception that you have to be poor to be a Christian. Well, if that were the case, who would ever fund the work of the Lord on this planet? I mean, God has always chosen to fund his work through his people. I know some very, very wealthy Christian business people who do an enormous amount to fund the work of the kingdom of God. So it's kind of a bit of a dilemma, isn't it? I mean, we can talk about pure monetary blessing and think that God wants to bless us financially. He blesses some people and not others. And then there are these other things that happen, earthquakes, tsunamis, a young person who loves Jesus and dies at the age of 18 with cancer, car crashes, divorce, retrenchment, all that stuff in life. We all experience some of those things in our lives. Are you with me? So what's God's plan? Does God want to bless you and me or not? Is it okay to ask for his blessing? Is it okay to expect his blessing? Or is that just presumptuous? This is an important question because it's where the rubber hits the road. You get up in the morning and you maybe pray and you look forward to the day. How do you pray? What do you ask for? What do you give thanks for? What are you going to talk to God about? Is it okay to ask for God's blessing in this difficult situation that's going to happen at work this afternoon? God, where are you in all of that? That's why we're having a little series this week on the program called Blessed to Be a Blessing. I'm a simple kind of guy. I just open the Bible. I see what God's saying on the subject. I try and get it in balance. God's word empowers us. And the problem that I often see when people look at this subject of God's blessing is that you can just take one verse and say, wow, there it is. That's it. And you end up with one of those extreme positions I was talking about before. But over the course of this week on the program, we're going to try and get a look at the whole thing from God's perspective. Is God a God who blesses? What does blessing mean? The main connotation is God's divine favor, God intervening to make something better or to give us something that will bring joy or happiness. There's financial blessing, of course. There's spiritual blessing. There's physical blessing like healing. Anything and everything, God's divine favor, his blessing becoming active in our lives. Question is God in the blessing business? When I see the word bless or blesses or blessed or blessing, you know, it appears 358 times throughout the Bible. And the very first time it appears is in the first chapter of the Bible, Genesis chapter 1, verse 22. Let's go there and have a bit of a look. This is where God creates all of creation. He makes light out of darkness, the heavens and the earth, the oceans, the dry land, the plants. First time he creates living creature, this is what he says. So God created the creatures of the sea and every living and moving thing with which the water teems according to their kinds and every winged bird according to its kind, and God saw that it was good.
Now, look at this. God blessed them and said, be fruitful and increase in number and fill the water and the seas and let the birds increase.

0: increase on the earth. And the second time the concept of blessing happens in the Bible is just a few verses later in that same chapter, that first chapter of Genesis, verse 26. Then God said, "Let us make man in our own image, and let them rule over the fish of the sea and the birds of the air, over all the earth, over all the creatures that move along the ground." So God created man in his own image. In the image of God he created them. Male and female he created them. God blessed them and said, "Be fruitful and increase in number, fill the earth and subdue it, and rule over the fish of the sea and the birds of the air and over every living creature that moves on the ground." And then God said to them, "I give you every seed-bearing plant on the face of the whole earth, every tree that has fruit with seed in it. They'll be yours for food, and to all of the beasts of the earth and all of the birds of the air and all of the creatures that move on the ground, everything that has breath of life in it, I give every green plant for food." And it was so. Let me ask you something. Do you think God is in the blessing business? The whole creation thing, the whole idea of creation is that God created this wondrous, wondrous universe, and then he kind of comes along and makes you and me, and he makes us part owners, joint owners in the whole of creation. He gives the whole thing over to us and says, "Look, it's yours. You own it. You subdue it. You use it. It's my blessing to you." But as we'll see tomorrow on the program, there was something we did that interrupted that blessing, that broke that blessing. And even after we do those things, even after we rebel and turn our back on God, you know something? It doesn't change who God is. God wants to bless us.
1: Life's messy. Have you noticed? And when the stuff we're going through threatens to derail us altogether, well, what we desperately need is a helping hand. 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And with the life application questions at the end of each chapter, you'll be able to chew things over to really apply God's word right into the circumstances you're facing today. Because God's word, man, it's alive and active. Amen. So I'm praying that through this book, he'll help you experience the power of the Spirit firsthand. 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Hey, thank you so much for joining me. I'm Bernie Diamond. Catch you again, same time tomorrow, with a different perspective.
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4: In this bulletin, the Reserve Bank Board meeting this week and no deal yet on gambling reform. With the details, I'm Tracy Weir. The Prime Minister will be looking to strike a deal on gambling reform when Parliament resumes this week. Labor has indicated it is now open to a potential ban on inducements as part of a deal to secure the passage of its bill through Parliament. Calls for strong action on inducements follow allegations that gambling company employees offered to secure drugs and escorts for those who were gambling. Betting giants have denied those claims. Mortgage holders will likely be able to breathe a sigh of relief, with the Reserve Bank largely expected to keep interest rates on hold. Governor Michelle Bullock and the Central Bank's board meet this week, with economists forecasting the cash rate to stay at 4.35%. The number of cases of the H5 strain of bird flu in the country has reached 220 with the first inland detection of the virus. Alex Riddell has this report.
5: Five new positive cases of H5 bird flu have been recorded in South Australia, found in Greater Crested Terns. However, there have still been no detections in poultry or the wider agriculture industry. It comes after the first inland case of the H5 bird flu in Australia was detected in far west New South Wales. The infected Greater Crested Tern was found at Wentworth. There have now been 220 detections of H5 bird flu in Australia. The total number of cases in South Australia now stands at 152, with 53 in Victoria, 4 in New South Wales, 10 in WA and 1 in Queensland.
4: Alex Riddell. Christians around Australia are being encouraged to provide a clear answer for the religion question in tomorrow night's census. McCrindle researcher's Mark McCrindle has told Vision Radio the data goes toward making important planning decisions for communities.
6: You know, things like zoning as governments plan where or whether Christian churches should be allowed, or funding for Christian programs, Christian schooling and the support that it gets, even prayers in Parliament, all of these things flow from census. And if Christians are there but being invisible because we're not filling in the box in the most appropriate way, then they're not counted. And it, I think, overplays a decline in Christianity that isn't really there.
4: He says if people feel none of the religion options provided on the form apply to them, for that question they can simply write the word Christian. The Canadian province of British Columbia has declared a state of emergency as firefighters battle more than 100 active wildfires. More than 20,000 people have been forced to flee their homes. A team of 41 Australian and New Zealand firefighters is being deployed to Canada to support the firefighting efforts. In AFL action, the Suns have won a two-point thriller against the Giants, 79-77. Collingwood defeated West Coast, and the game between St Kilda and Carlton, the Blues came away with a win. That's the news and sport. I'm Tracy Weir.
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7: Today we're heading for a top of 17 degrees, partly cloudy, very high chance of showers around this morning. Winds northwest to northeasterly, 15 to 20 kilometres an hour. And we have a low fire rating. The sunset should be around 5:28 p.m. this evening.
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2: Yes, good morning everybody, Brad with you for The Morning Brew. I am here this morning. Jace will be back in the chair tomorrow, looking forward to catching up with him. Hope you've had a great weekend, everyone. We've got a great show coming your way. Plenty of music. We'll check what's happened around the region and a few other things. Darling.

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1: I remember this time sitting in a small tin boat on a large lake when out of the blue a heavy storm just started rolling in. I must admit, I felt pretty helpless as I tried to row against the wind. But the good news was, I wasn't alone. In fact, as followers of Jesus, you and I are never alone. Jesus' last words on earth to his church were, "I am with you always, even to the end." What a powerful and comforting moment, as Jesus promises to be with us in our time of need and to surround us with his love even to the very end. That truth has held me firm throughout so many of life's storms, including the very real one I faced that day on the lake. And God's promise is the same for you. When it feels like you're alone in the storms of life, don't be afraid, because Jesus has promised, "I'm with you."
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3: Morning, everybody. No major issues or problems if you're travelling through overnight. We look fairly clear as well. The Moonee Highway, there's an issue, but for us locally, no major issues. Up and down the range for a Monday morning, looks light with Cot Redwood and even in through from Charlton, Cotswold Hills, and that run to Wilsonton Heights. Fairly light conditions early. A little bit around Newtown, but Hursley Road and that flow of traffic, I reckon there's just as much in and outbound through Tor Street at the moment and moving well. The Baker's Ducks on at the SG Markets every Sunday morning. Fresh bakes from the Baker's Duck straight out of the oven from early morning. The Baker's Duck, best enjoyed fresh. 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
4: In stories making news, the Prime Minister has welcomed the President of Vietnam to Australia. Sunday evening's arrival marks the start of a four-day visit. One Nation has opened up a branch in the West Australian seat held by Liberal MP Andrew Hastie. The minor party has vowed to run a strong opponent against Mr. Hastie in Canning at the next election. Data taken from tomorrow night's census will go toward helping plan for hospitals, schools and other community services. Christian leaders are reminding people if none of the religious denominations provided on the form apply to them, for that question they can simply write the word Christian. The son of former US President Joe Biden has revealed his father's prostate cancer has spread. Joe Biden announced he was being treated for an aggressive form of the cancer less than 4 months after he left the White House last year. In sport and to the AFL, where Collingwood triumphed over the Eagles 117-98. That's the news and sport headlines. I'm Tracy Weir. More details soon.
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5: Today we're heading for a top of 17 degrees, partly cloudy, very high chance of showers around this morning. Winds northwest to northeasterly 15 to 20 kilometres an hour. And we have a low fire rating. The sunset should be around 5:28 p.m. this evening.
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0: Coming up the 15th of August, the Drayton State School PNC is welcoming you along to join the celebrations at Toowoomba's oldest school. Drayton State School is turning 175 years old. You can join the party. There'll be heaps of food stalls, games and more to celebrate. Volunteers to help out are much welcome. It's happening from 11 a.m. till 4 p.m. August 15th, the Drayton State School 175th birthday celebration. Something else to let you know about, the 20th of August is a Thursday, and it's the Toowoomba Christian Networkers Breakfast, inviting you along for a morning of breakfast and coffee. It's a community of Christian business leaders who come together with purpose to build genuine relationships, pray boldly over each other's business, and invite God into every part of our work. And this month, we're going to be joined from Tim Kingston from Focused on Cleaning. He's been in business here in the Toowoomba region for decades, and he's going to share some of his tricks and tips about running successful business and staying focused on God through it all. That's happening around 6:45 a.m. Come grab a coffee and breakfast, and would love to see you there with some more business owners.
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2: In this bulletin, Vietnam's president visiting Australia and the latest in the polls. With the details, I'm Tracy Weir. Vietnam's president is in Australia for his first official visit to Canberra. Sarah Wiedersehen has more.
3: General Secretary and President Tho Lam and more than a dozen ministers touched down in Sydney last night to a red carpet welcome. The communist leader will attend a number of engagements in Sydney before travelling to Canberra on Tuesday, where he'll hold talks with Prime Minister Anthony Albanese. Fuel, trade and China are expected to be raised during the discussions. Mr. Albanese said in a statement he was looking forward to discussing how they can strengthen cooperation between the two nations.
2: Sarah Wiedersehen. Support for Labor has continued to fall amid cost of living pressures and a poorly received budget. The latest news poll shows Labor's primary vote has dropped from 33% to 29%. Voter dissatisfaction with Anthony Albanese remains high, but he still has a 15-point lead over One Nation's Pauline Hanson. Western Australia's share of GST could change after a distribution review at the end of the month. WA currently keeps 75 cents for every dollar of GST revenue raised. It will receive $9.3 billion from GST in the 2026-27 financial year. Other states and territories believe it's too much, but Federal Labor Minister Josh Wilson says the split should remain fair.
4: The position that's been in place for some time now is a fair arrangement for Western Australia. Western Australia is a powerhouse state in terms of the economic activity, and I don't think anyone would argue that Western Australians and Western Australia as a state shouldn't get a fair deal out of the GST.
2: Since the GST reforms began, WA has still contributed $21 billion to the other states. Israeli Prime Minister Benjamin Netanyahu says he has rejected the President Donald Trump's 15-point Board of Peace plan for Gaza. He says forces will not withdraw from the territory until Hamas fully disarms. Hamas has previously said it is willing to disarm under certain conditions, which are being negotiated with the US. To sport, and the Dragons have pulled off a huge upset in round 23 of the NRL. Andrew Lucas has details.
5: St George Illawarra has shocked the informed Sharks with a 24-16 victory in the local derby at Cogra. For most of the game, the two teams could barely be split until Setu Tu scored a brilliant individual try in the dying stages. The win hands the Red V their third victory this season in front of over 11,000 fans. Cronulla lost Jesse Ramey into a pec injury and Adam Fanua-Blake to the sin bin in the second half. Earlier, the Knights beat the Raiders 30-24 in Canberra.
2: Andrew Lucas with that report. And Australia's Isaac Beecroft won gold and set a new world record in the under 20 5-kilometre race walk in Oregon. That's the news and sport. I'm Tracy Weir.
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6: Morning, everybody. That inbound flow of traffic from Oakey in towards the heart of Toowoomba, about 29 minutes and moving pretty well. No major incidents or problems. Good run from Athol, Westbrook, Harristown, that inbound flow of traffic, or in the other direction, even through Highfields, a fairly clear run so far this morning. Nothing that's going to slow you up too much. In from Murphy's Creek and Ballard, a clear run as well. North Toowoomba looks pretty light, and through Mount Lofty, no major issues or problems for the earlier morning run. Something new's arrived at the Baker's Duck. The Baker's Duck has launched a winter-inspired seasonal menu of full, warm, indulgent pastries. 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It's Jay. More local traffic for you soon on 92.9 Voice FM.
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7: Today we're heading for a top of 17 degrees, partly cloudy, very high chance of showers around this morning. Winds northwest to northeasterly, 15 to 20 kilometres an hour. And we have a low fire rating. The sunset should be around 5:28 p.m. this evening.
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2: 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It's Brad with you right here on Voice FM. The Morning Brew, filling in for Jace. He's back with you tomorrow morning. We've got a great hour of music coming your way. And to kick it off, it's Benson Boone, Beautiful Things.

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1: Imagine your life as a house. At first, you welcome Jesus into the front room, the tidy part, the place you've cleaned up for guests. It's safe, controlled, comfortable. But Jesus doesn't just want to sit in the entryway. He gently asks to see the kitchen, the bedroom, the back room where you hide things, the junk drawer, the places you keep locked. Luke chapter 6 verse 46 says, "Why do you call me Lord, Lord, and do not do what I say?" In other words, don't just invite Jesus into your life, let him lead it. Following Jesus isn't about decorating a religious corner. It's about handing over the whole house, every room, every habit, every hurt. And here's the beauty. He doesn't just come in to condemn. He comes to restore, to renovate, to bring light where it's dark and freedom where it's stuck. So today ask yourself, are there doors you've kept closed? Rooms you've said, "No, not this one, Lord." He's knocking. Let him in. He builds better than we ever could.
0: To discover more about the Christian faith and access free resources, go to ChristianityExplained.com.
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4: Running through from Upper Flagstone in towards the heart of Toowoomba, looking pretty good, about 22 minutes. Morning, everybody. Not a bad Monday commute. The range looks good up and down as well. Just watch out for that flow of traffic with the roadworks coming off Kitchener Street towards that Perth Street or Mackenzie Street roundabout. That could cause you a little bit of issue if you're coming in the outbound direction. Inbound's fine. James and Ruthven looks a little bit slower through Prescott Street in the outbound direction on James, but considering all things, light conditions early. The Baker's Duck now is a full dine-in brunch menu. If your slow morning starts with coffee and sourdough, the Baker's Duck has you covered. Walk-ins welcome 7 days a week. Station sponsor, the Baker's Duck. It's Jay. More local traffic in 30 minutes on 92.9 Voice FM.
5: In stories making news, fuel, trade and China are expected to be among the items discussed when the Prime Minister sits down with the leader of Vietnam. President Tot Lam has touched down in Sydney along with a delegation of more than a dozen ministers. An investigation has been launched after a number of drones breached the airspace of an Australian defence hub in New South Wales. Melbourne Airport expects the rail link to be under construction within 5 years. A draft master plan for Melbourne Airport will be released today. Overseas, and the Israeli Prime Minister says he has rejected Donald Trump's 15-point Board of Peace plan for Gaza. He says forces will not withdraw from the territory until Hamas is fully disarmed. Turning to sport, and in cricket, Bangladesh will need a drastic turnaround in form ahead of Thursday's first test against the Aussies starting in Darwin on Thursday. The tourists bowled out for just 54 in their sole warm-up game. That's the news and sport headlines. I'm Tracy Weir. More details soon.
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0: Today we're heading for a top of 17 degrees, partly cloudy, very high chance of showers around this morning. Winds northwest to northeasterly, 15 to 20 kilometres an hour. And we have a low fire rating. The sunset should be around 5:28 p.m. this evening.
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0: Coming up the 22nd of August, join the family friendly fun Murphy's Creek Escape with the Billy Cart Bush Bash, raising funds for wildlife rescue, rehab and education. 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
5: In this bulletin, politicians returning to Canberra and calls for tech-free primary schools. With more, I'm Tracy Weir. A new opinion poll has found support for Labor has slumped to levels not seen since Julia Gillard was in power. Here's Michael Packey.
6: Politicians are making their way back to Canberra after the five-week winter break. The latest news poll shows core support for the Albanese government has dropped to 29%, a result Labor has not seen since 2013, when Julia Gillard was in power and ousted shortly after by Kevin Rudd. One Nation is down slightly but level pegging with Labor, while the Coalition struggles on 18% and the Greens have improved to 14. The survey shows voter dissatisfaction with Anthony Albanese remains high, but people still prefer him as Prime Minister, holding a 15-point lead over Pauline Hanson.
5: Michael Packey. Meantime, reforms to protect Australians from dodgy superannuation operators are being finalised. A ban on cold calling is expected to be included in the federal government crackdown on the sector. A scheme for victims of financial misconduct also likely to be overhauled. BHP staff at Port Hedland in Western Australia have been urged to return to the negotiating table over pay and conditions. Around 100 workers walked off the job on the weekend, along with a 24-hour ship loading ban. BHP has offered a 16% pay increase over the next 4 years, but unions say that is not enough. Parents in Australia are pushing for schools to reduce their reliance on technology. A petition from the Heads Up Alliance has thousands of signatures calling for device-free primary schools. It also wants laptop use to be reduced at high school. The petition follows a dramatic reduction in results in this year's NAPLAN tests. Israel is rejecting the current 15-point peace plan for Gaza. Donald Trump's Board of Peace said it had reached an agreement on disarming Hamas and other groups in the area, but Israel says it won't withdraw until the terrorist group is completely disarmed. Former White House advisor and defence intelligence officer Tony Schafer has told Channel 9 he expects this will trigger a fresh round of talks.
7: I think they're going to go back to the drawing board, but again, until there's a specific military force, probably the Egyptians, Pakistanis, and several other countries, we're just not going to see any movement on either side. There's got to be a neutral force that comes in.
5: President Trump's original plan envisaged Israeli troops and tanks taking over the Gaza Strip. Sport and round 23 of the NRL has ended with a shock win for the Dragons, taking down the Sharks 24-16. Earlier, the Knights beat the Raiders 30-24. In the women's, the Broncos suffered their biggest loss in history, the Brisbane side going down to Canberra 28-4. That's the news and sport. I'm Tracy Weir.
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8: A really good flow of traffic this morning as we build through to the morning peak hour commute. Still pretty good through North Street. That inbound flow of traffic through Downlands and to North Point Shopping Centre getting a little busy. Always around now, it does start to slow up a little bit. No issues between Athol and Charlton, or if you're coming the other direction in through Harristown, looks fairly clear. A few roadworks inbound if you're travelling through the New England section of Upper Flagstone Creek Road. A little heavier through there. There's some roadworks at the moment, but not really causing big delays. The Baker's Duck is at the Toowoomba Farmers Markets every Saturday morning. You'll find the Baker's Duck with fresh sourdough pastries and famous almond croissants. 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It's more local traffic for you soon on 92.9 Voice FM.
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9: Your Monday morning weather, top of 17 degrees, partly cloudy. There's a high chance of a shower or two around today. Winds northwest to northeasterly, 15 to 20 kilometres an hour.
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2: 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Filling in for Jace. He'll be back with you tomorrow morning from 6. Looking forward to having Jace back in the chair. This hour, we have celebration shout-outs coming your way and what's happening around the region. But to start it off for now, it's Lewis Capaldi. Wish you the best.

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0: Well, we happened to miss this one last Friday, but we had a text message come through saying a very happy birthday to Eden, celebrating her 20th birthday last Friday. Happy birthday there, Eden. You are also celebrating alongside Diane Ballstraight, Australian tennis player. The former world number one was runner-up in the 1977 Australian Open women's single titles. Someone else having a birthday today, John Farris, drummer from INXS. We don't listen to much INXS here on the radio. Maybe Glenn does on the Big Rock Show, not sure. Something else to let you know about what happened on this day, Monday the 10th of August. Well, actually, it probably wasn't the Monday. It was just the 10th of August. The Princes Highway linking Sydney and Melbourne officially opened in 1970. Something else that happened was shopping on Friday nights and Saturday afternoon commenced in New South Wales for the first time in 1984. And now we have shopping all week, Sundays as well. A letter written by Banjo Patterson in 1939 sold for $27,500 at an auction in 1993. This letter confirmed that he wrote the lyrics to waltzing Matilda. That's what happened on this day in history. Just a reminder, if you have a celebration to shout out about, we love doing that. Send through the details to hello at radio929.fm.
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6: Morning, everybody. Towards the end of the peak run, looking pretty good. Coming through from Top Camp in towards the heart of Toowoomba. It's going to take you about 16 minutes through South Toowoomba, just after South Street, a little bit slower, inbound past the hospital and a decent flow of traffic. Always around now, we've got that run through just the downlands stretch in towards North Street and North Point. That's probably the heaviest part at this stage. Up and down the range has been really good. No major roadworks kicking off and slowing us down. The ones that might get you at this stage, it could be the Warrego Highway, but north of Oakey, coming in towards Oakey, looks a little heavier than the outbound direction. Did you know the Baker's Duck does catering, pastries, sandwiches, quiches and sausage rolls, all your favourites, ready to share? 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
7: In stories making news, the latest news poll shows core support for Labor has dropped to its lowest level since 2013. The party has a primary vote of 29%, a level not seen since Julia Gillard was in power. Former Prime Minister Malcolm Turnbull is due to appear before an independent inquiry into the AUKUS submarine pact. Mr Turnbull is expected to warn there is a risk Australia will never see the promised nuclear-powered submarines. Data taken from tomorrow night's census will go toward helping plan for hospitals, schools and other community services. Christian leaders are reminding people if none of the religious denominations provided on the form apply to them, for that question they can simply write the word Christian. And the Gold Coast Suns have defeated Greater Western Sydney Giants 79-77 in the AFL. Collingwood beat West Coast 117-98. That's the news and sport headlines. I'm Tracy Weir. More details soon.
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0: Your Monday morning weather, top of 17 degrees, partly cloudy. There's a high chance of a shower or two around today. Winds northwest to northeasterly, 15 to 20 kilometres an hour.
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1: Coming up the 15th of August, the Drayton State School PNC is welcoming you along to join the celebrations at Toowoomba's oldest school. Drayton State School is turning 175 years old. You can join the party. There'll be heaps of food stalls, games and more to celebrate. 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It's happening from 11 a.m. till 4 p.m. August 15th, the Drayton State School 175th birthday celebration. Something else to let you know about, the 20th of August is a Thursday and it's the Toowoomba Christian Networkers Breakfast, inviting you along for a morning of breakfast and coffee. It's a community of Christian business leaders who come together with purpose to build genuine relationships, pray boldly over each other's business, and invite God into every part of our work. And this month, we're going to be joined from Tim Kingston from Focused on Cleaning. He's been in business here in the Toowoomba region for decades, and he's going to share some of his tricks and tips about running successful business and staying focused on God through it all. That's happening around 6:45 a.m. Come grab a coffee and breakfast, and would love to see you there with some more business owners.
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0: Are you working yourself to death? I'm Danny Sinnott with another Brave to Go. In Japan, there's a word known as karoshi. Karoshi describes people who literally overwork themselves to death. It's a huge issue where people are slaves to their work. Some of the victims even clocking 100 hours of overtime per month before their sudden and young deaths. A friend of mine says that being busy is the enemy's acronym for burdened under Satan's yoke. Being too busy and overworking is personal oppression and slavery. What about in your faith? Do you overwork yourself spiritually, trying to earn God's favour? Are you enslaved by do's and don'ts, by man-made religious rules or church cultural demands, diets or traditions? Do these things make you feel excluded or judged? Are you exhausted trying to do religion instead of resting in relationship and living in the joy of the Saviour you love? God desires mercy, not sacrifice. For more resources, podcasts and videos on doing life together, head on over to our website, braveenough.org.
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1: Okay, I'll walk up to you in a second. Right here.

Music there by Stars Go Dim. It is Brad with you on the Morning Brew. And make sure you tune in tonight, Mitch, on the Monday mixtape. Should be a great show coming your way, maybe a new track or two. For now, it's more music. 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
2: Morning everyone, Brad with you on The Morning Brew, filling in for Jace back in the chair tomorrow. After his couple of weeks off, it's been great to spend time with you. We got one more hour left of the show this morning. And coming up next, we've got music from Amiga Levine, Sweet and Sour. It's a little bit different, this track. But Amiga is coming to Hume Ridge Church of Christ August 22. Would love for you to be there in the room and also hear support acts River Movement and Sarah Gould. There's going to be a great evening of story and song. You won't want to miss it. Make sure you jump online and grab your tickets at 929voice.fm. Here he is, former lead singer of the Parachute Bandits, Amiga Levine, Sweet and Sour.

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0: come from Luke chapter 6, verse 36. Be merciful, just as your Father has been merciful. 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

0: Here on Sunburnt Souls, we explore life, faith, and our mental well-being. Here to share more is Dave Quack.
1: As a society, I think we can get better at taking care of the mentally ill. If we find out someone's struggling, we sometimes treat them as we would someone who broke their leg. We'll send them a text and a couple of meals and hope they'll be fixed in a couple of weeks. But that's usually not the case with mental illness. Mental ill health can last weeks and months and years and decades. And although a food voucher would be nice, what we really need is for somebody to keep showing up indefinitely. When I was in my darkest depression, I had a friend turn up every Friday and make me go to Coolangatta for a walk on the beach. This went for nearly 2 years, and a lot of the time, I wasn't that much fun to be around. His commitment to me during this time is a big reason I'm going much better today. If you want to help people grow in their mental well-being, be prepared to commit for the long haul.
0: For more candid conversations on faith and mental well-being, check out sunburntsouls.com.

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8: In stories making news, politicians are making their way back to Canberra after the five-week winter break. The latest news poll shows core support for the Albanese government has dropped to 29%. The communist leader of Vietnam has touched down in Australia ahead of a meeting with the Prime Minister. President Tho Lam is due to travel to Canberra to meet with the Governor-General and Anthony Albanese. An overhaul of the New South Wales Higher School Certificate could see Year 12 students blocked from completing unsupervised assignments. The Education Minister has asked the Education Standards Authority to look at creating tougher rules around the use of artificial intelligence. And the Israeli Prime Minister has rejected a US-backed 15-point peace plan for Gaza. Benjamin Netanyahu says no military pullout will happen until Hamas is genuinely disarmed. To the NRL, and the Dragons have picked up their third win of the season, upsetting the Sharks 24 points to 16. That's the news and sport headlines. I'm Tracy Weir. More details soon.
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9: Your Monday morning weather, top of 17 degrees, partly cloudy. There's a high chance of a shower or two around today. Winds northwest to northeasterly, 15 to 20 kilometres an hour.
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0: 92.9 Voice FM. It's the Morning Brew with Brad this morning. And coming up August 20, we are partnering with a heap of other radio stations around Australia and Convoy for Hope to deliver Water for Life Day. And on the phone from Christian Media and Arts Australia, I have Jodie to have a quick chat. How are you this morning, Jodie?
1: I'm great. Thanks, Brad. How are you?
0: Going very well. Thanks for joining us. This is an exciting day coming up. It's the first time we are partaking in Water for Life with Convoy of Hope. Jodie, could you just quickly share what is this project all about?
1: Water for Life Day is an incredible opportunity where for just $25 you can give a child safe drinking water for life. It's amazing.
0: It is, and you've actually been over to the places that this project is going to help. What were some of the most confronting things that you saw?
1: One of the things that I found hardest was talking to a beautiful lady called Sinyas. She had her little boy sitting on her lap, Benson, and I was asking her if the water had ever made her sick. She walked 3 or 4 hours each way to get water to collect for her family, and I said, have you ever been sick from drinking the water? And she said to me, yes. Do you know the disease diarrhea? And I thought, yeah, I know about diarrhea. If my children get diarrhea, you know, a day on the lounge, eat a banana, have some Hydrolite, you know, they're fine after that. She said, well, sometimes our children die of diarrhea. And I just thought, for me as a mum, that's a minor inconvenience. But that water was the only water that she had for her family, and it was making her kids sick.
0: Yeah, as we were talking with all the crew across Australia, and Joel LaBelle from Convoy of Hope was sharing, and just sort of as we were discussing, we were thinking how often we use water. A lot of us had a shower that morning, you have a cup of tea, probably have a bottle of water. We rely on it so much, but we take it for granted. And really this project is helping give water for life in a few different ways, isn't it? It's actually giving them a better life, but it's also going to be helping these communities set up for their entire lives.
1: Absolutely, because without clean water, you can't do anything. We die without clean water. Without clean water, you can't cook. They often use like a meal kind of porridge when they're cooking their food, so they need water to be able to cook that. You can't clean your body, so, you know, you can't wash, you can't have a shower, you can't clean your home, you can't grow vegetables if you don't have any water. Livestock die, so there's no meat, there's no nutrition. So water really is the beginning of everything, and that's why Convoy start with water when they are working in a community.
0: Well, Jodie, thank you so much for sharing. Over the coming days, we'll continue to share stories about the impact your $25 donation is going to have. But thank you so much for joining us on the show this morning.
1: It's a pleasure. Thanks, Brad.

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0: Coming up the 22nd of August, join the family-friendly fun Murphy's Creek Escape with the Billy Cart Bush Bash, raising funds for wildlife rescue, rehab and education. 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

to the University of Iowa, the average two-year-old hears 432 negative statements each day, but only 32 positive statements daily. And by the time you reach high school, you'll hear an average of 15 negative comments to every one positive. The Bible says in Ephesians 4:29, don't use any foul or abusive language. Let everything you say be good and helpful, so that your words will be an encouragement to those who hear them. Let's choose to speak life today and always look for an opportunity to build others up, not to tear them down. I'm Matt Prater. For more, go

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1: Stephen Stanley, Nevermind. It's Brad with you here on The Morning Brew. Thanks for joining me the last couple of weeks. I've had a great time. Jace should be back in the chair tomorrow morning, keeping you company here on The Morning Brew. Don't go anywhere. Mark will be with you soon to round it out. It's One Republic, Runaway, here on 92.9 Voice FM. 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